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19: You know, I watched a video the other day about kids getting landlines at home. We haven't had a landline in my house in I can't even tell you how long. But seeing these parents about my age being teleported back to their own childhoods, a simpler time before screens, was really powerful. And as for the kids, they sat and had conversations with their grandparents without multitasking or being distracted by a screen. I thought this was a great way to have kids stay in touch with family members and friends without getting sucked into the smartphone era too young. Of course, you need other people close by to hop on board as well if this is something that's going to work. Perhaps most important, I realized, these relics can be a great conversation starter with your children. You can talk about what it really means to be connected in this day and age. Things have changed a lot. I'm Dr. Sanjay Gupta, helping you live a better life.
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All right, don't get distracted by last night's Knicks win. Doesn't change the fact the Spurs are the best team in the NBA with the best player in the NBA. Nobody freak out. Nobody freak out.

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4: 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Curtis Poindexter runs the board. Tonight in the sports world, can I interest you in some Mitch Marner, anyone? Can I interest you in some National Hockey League postseason? The last time we saw anybody on the ice, it was the Canadiens and the Sabres in overtime in Buffalo. Sabres were down 2-0. Tied it up in the third period, sent it to OT, lost 3-2. Now tonight, the Golden Knights take on the Avalanche. Nathan MacKinnon. We get Jack Eichel. Told you I watched these Golden Knights. I watched them live 2 weeks ago. And the mix of physicality, it's just, they fired a coach. They fired the coach with 2 weeks left in the regular season. Less than that, I've slept since then. Just to make it to the conference finals. Now, part of that, it lends itself to how hockey does it. In the sport of hockey, the top three teams in the league could all be in the same little pod and face off in round one and round two, and you eliminate some of the best talent based on

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1: 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Reunited with Coach Mike McCarthy, they won a Super Bowl in Green Bay. 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
3: This was an incredible show today. 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This one was special. Coming off of last night's game, I was there. Did I mention that? Thanks to Bill Zimmerman, Tyler Morales. Thanks to Kenny Henderson. Thanks to Downtown Mike Brown. Thanks to Dan Turner. 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Be sure to check that out. Thank you to the great Clyde Drexler, the legend, and thank you to friend of the show, NFL Network insider, the great, and the very in shape, looks good, our friend Mike Garofolo. Thanks to everybody on social media. You're all great. Had a bunch of, I don't know these people, I don't say this braggadociously, just like it's cool, bunch of people at the game last night being like, can't wait to listen to the show tomorrow, I don't know who they are. I love doing the show, and I appreciate everybody that listens and watches. You allow me the opportunity to do something I truly love. Thank you. And with that, let's get to the bets for tonight. Kenny, please drop the dope-ass beat. So look, last night was a loser for yours truly, because instead of just laying the Knicks, I did Knicks money line along with the Mets, and the Mets were up 5-0, and it looked great, yada, yada, yada, the bet lost. I'm going to go back to the well with the money line parlay tonight. Give me the Colorado Avalanche parlayed with the Oklahoma City Thunder, both to win, plus 113 at BetMGM. Avs and Thunder, both to win. I do think OKC will win tonight. I think OKC will win the series and unfortunately probably win the title. Now, just because I've been teasing it all show, Colorado's way better than Vegas overall. But the one area where Vegas has the advantage, I believe, is in net. Where Carter Hart has been consistent since John Tortorella took over, he's been good in this postseason. While the Avs, at least in the second round series against Minnesota, ping-ponging back and forth from Scott Wedgwood to Mackenzie Blackwood. I think if you like Vegas to win tonight's game, I think you bet the over. And that's how Vegas wins the series. If Carter Hart stands on his head, that's how it happens. And if Colorado's two goalies, who are probably both like 1As, neither one a true one, I think that's how it happens for Vegas. That does it for the Wednesday edition of the show. I'll talk to everybody tomorrow on a tremendous Sports Thursday. Until then, I'm Nick Costos wishing you minimal sweats, winning bets, the absolute very best of luck. Our friends Black and Abdallah with Raj Sharan coming up next here.
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8: 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Filings reveal Brian Flores, his lawyers, served subpoenas to 25 teams. This is from the story. Brian Flores' lawsuit against the NFL intensified this week after court filings revealed that his legal team has served subpoenas to 25 NFL teams and served more than 1,000 discovery requests in an attempt to obtain league-wide hiring records communications related to his discrimination claims. The court filing didn't identify which 25 teams were subpoenaed. And the story's up there on ESPN.com. And Jeff, I was asking the question 5 minutes ago, will Brian Flores ever coach again as a head coach in the National Football League? Because it would appear to me, now that we've gone through multiple cycles of head coaches getting hired, that he is someone worthy of being in a spot to be a head coach again in the National Football League. But it does seem like the owners and the teams around the league are going to kind of shut him out of that opportunity based on the lawsuit he's filed against the NFL.

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1: Ain't no late game choking going on here. 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And don't forget 208-424-9300. That's your lifeline here where you can call and text us. Shout out to the Taco Bell hotline. That'll get buzzing in about an hour with a pretty good guest. I'm Johnny Ballgame, and this is the Lithia Ford of Boise studio, where Ford begins in Idaho. Lithia Ford of Boise. I'm Johnny Ballgame. What is it, Wednesday? Oh, I know how the show's going to end today, and he is back. But first, my partner over there, he's Mike Prater. It's a Wednesday. Prater, here we are, May 20th. I'm trying to think of one word to describe this show today. Could you help me on that?
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2: Well,
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2: Depends on if it's modifying something.
1: Yeah, good point.
2: Now we're out of the English language.
1: You guys, you let us know. So, yeah, we're going to have some fun today across the glasses. Check in, Greg Frank. Appreciate you being back. We're going to hear from Ashton Genty today, Greg Frank. We're going to check in with more NFL OTAs and got a good show. Bob Beeler, Greg, you missed the Beelers yesterday, and we got a really terrific edition of Bronco Focus coming up later this hour. But how's Greg doing today? What's up, dude?
3: Yeah, not doing too bad. Beautiful Wednesday afternoon. Looking forward to, I'm not as much as Prater, but looking forward to this hockey game tonight. Vegas and Colorado is a big one. And hey, though those two NBA conference finals got off to good starts with some good games that were entertaining. That West final is in particular looks like it could be really, really enticing. So always good when there's good playoff action on, and looking forward to chopping it up with you guys over the next 3 hours.
1: Good stuff. So we got a couple people here looking forward much more so to hockey tonight than basketball. Just the lonely NBA guy. I'll be over here. Can't wait to see that hockey game too, though. Big action tonight, and maybe we'll mention that a time or two on this program today. Prater, Ashton Genty played football today with Fernando Mendoza during an organized team activity. We have video footage, and what the heck? Clint Kubiak and Ashton Genty took to the podium there at the Raiders complex. And, you know, Ashton Genty speaks us here on KTIK and hopefully those in Boise, Idaho, our ears wide open.
2: Oh, it was such a beautiful chunk of video, the video that we've been looking for a while. So it's Ashton Genty, Fernando Mendoza, and let's throw one at Kirk Cousins as well, all on the football field, all at the same time. Mendoza throwing a pass to Ashton Genty. It happened today, guys, so very, very cool to see Ashton Genty out there running around. He had bright orange shoes on today. I know he's always about fashion. I had not seen those shoes. That's a pretty bold statement to show up on your first day of off-season practice in these bold, bright orange shoes. He was looking pretty good, looking very fit. So it was really cool to see. Anytime you can wake up and see Ashton Genty on a football field, like you said, it's going to be a spectacular day ball game.
1: Orange shoes, man. I'm guessing.
2: They may have been red, by the way.
1: Okay, because I'm thinking if it's orange, is it somewhat of an homage to the blue and orange? And hey, what's up, Boise over there? I still think about you.
2: No, I don't think so.
1: Yeah, because I don't know. I mean, we're going to play fair or foul today. Maybe, you know, Ashton Genty wearing orange or red cleats, wearing a Raider uniform at a Raider practice is, you know, maybe that is foul or fair. But kids today, Prater, you look at the NBA, everybody has different color shoes.
2: Love it.
1: Like there's one or two dudes that have pink shoes in every single basketball game that we'll watch now. And back back in the day when we were growing up, Prater, I don't know about Gregor, but we had, you had to wear your team shoe.
2: 100%.
1: Like everybody on the team, we wear the same shoes. We wear the same color socks. Like, I remember my coach once, I wanted to wear black socks because I thought I was in the Fab Five. And my coach quickly said, no, we do not do that here, old Johnny. Everybody wears white socks on this team. But it's some way along the line with a lot of stuff in sports. Whatever, some coach came along and said, no, I don't care. Wear whatever color shoe you want to wear. And as they say, the can of worms, Prater.
2: Yeah, put him back in the can. So very, very, very cool. Somewhere along the lines where shoes became a multi-billion-dollar business. It's really cool. I'm with you, ballgame. I grew up the same. Now nowadays, you see, and there was a basketball player this past college season. I can't remember, at a big time program. He wore different shoes on different feet. Like a green one on the left and a red one on the right. So it's getting really, really weird out there.
1: I think I draw the line on that.
2: I'm with you there.
1: Especially if they're two different types of shoe. Like, could you imagine if one was a Nike and the other was a Reebok? It wouldn't be that.
2: No.
1: It would probably be the same shoe, just different colors. I want the left in a red. I want the right in a whatever. We're digressing again here on Prater and the Ball Game. KTIK, the ticket, 1 hour. Our listeners, and hopefully we do a good job in this interview, hopefully you, our listeners, are going to find out what it's like to prepare for the Indy 500, to actually be involved in the Indy 500, and to, you know what, to not all be that happy a camper in your preparation for the Indy 500. Number four, Prater, for Stingray Rob, Idaho's own Stingray Rob, will attempt his fourth Indy 500 championship run on Sunday, 10:45 a.m. on Fox. You guys kind of wake a little bit up early for the Indy 500, but this will be the fourth consecutive year we interview Stingray Rob just days before the biggest event of his professional life, the Indy 500, man.
2: It's not a good idea to get in the car and go 230 miles an hour when you're pissed off. And Stingray Rob is very much pissed off, and Stingray Rob has every intention of driving 230 miles an hour on Sunday morning. So he'll explain why. I think you guys talked about it a little bit on Monday in terms of his qualifying. It's cool. I mean, he's almost dead last in terms of qualifying. He's been there before. And it can happen. It won't impact him from the kind of race that he wants to have. He's not the kind of guy that, even though he's got a car right now that's probably better off than any car that he's ever been in, and a team that has more money and more funding than any team he's ever been with, he still has some growth to do in this race. So, like he says, he wants to be in this race for 20 years, and Sunday's just number four. I think I'm very excited to see how he does. Mixed results. It's time to finally go out and start getting good results. And I think Stingray Rob might have the package. He might have the passion, as long as he doesn't get too mad. He's mad.
1: What was, what year was it, and how long was it where he had a lead in this thing? Remember that, Prater?
2: He did lead a couple
1: there
2: years.
1: There was a splash there. It was a little pocket in a race where, Stingray Rob was leading the Indy 500. It didn't end up like that, Prater. But this guy, he's got experience. He's been in this thing a few times, but he can say he's one of the few hundred people, maybe thousand ever, that can raise their hand when you say, have you ever had a lead in the Indy 500? There's probably only a couple of hundred people that can raise that hand. Stingray is one of them, but
2: 100% accurate.
1: Hopefully we want him to finish a little bit better.
2: 100%. Yeah, he needs to finish top 15, top 10 maybe, and do some. Yeah, he's done some nice things here at this race, and I can't wait to see what he does. We'll hear from him live from Indianapolis at 4 o'clock later this afternoon.
1: And I've asked this question now 4 years in a row to you. I've kind of even stumped you on this a little bit, and our listeners too. And I consider, and I think our listeners would agree, I think Greg would agree, that Michael Forrest Prater, all due respect, uh-oh, Michael Forrest Prater, uh-oh, is a historian of Idaho sports. I think you would say that, Greg. He's covered it for decades, both in broadcasting and print and whatever other media Prater's probably dabbled in. So I ask him this.
2: What do you want?
1: Stingray Rob wins the Indy 500, is that the greatest accomplishment in sports ever from an Idahoan? I've stumped him on this before.
2: No, because I'm stopping because I'm contemplating Gary Stevens.
3: I was going to say, that's a big question. You can't just spit out an answer.
2: Yeah, and ran for the Triple Crown. So if Gary Stevens was able to complete it, maybe. It's going to be a tie. I mean, they're both phenomenal, and you can't really compare them. Okay. If Stingray Rob wins an Indy 500, which he won't this year, I think it might be in his future, but he won't win it this year. It's too corporate of a race for a guy like Stingray Rob to win it. But if he did win it, it would put him in a tie for first with Gary Stevens.
1: Okay, that's good stuff. You guys, obviously, we want you to chime on in on the Cloverdale Plumbing text line. You know, if that does happen, or if it ever did happen, you know, where do you put that in the pantheon of individuals from Idaho and the accomplishments they've had in sports? Stingray, Gary Stevens. I always forget that. He won a Kentucky Derby, I think a couple of them,
2: yes.
1: as a jockey. I mean, that is the pinnacle in horse racing for a jockey. And Gary Stevens, who I think you used to be friends with, Gary Stevens.
2: Yeah, and haven't been since he hung up the phone because I asked a dumb question on this show and he hasn't spoken to me since. That's unfortunate, but that's all right. It's the burden that I live with. Hey, by the way, Davey Hamilton, shout out to Davey Hamilton, 3 top 10 finishes in the Indy 500 straight from Boise, Idaho.
1: You know,
2: no wins there, but 3 top 10 finishes. That's pretty cool for Davey Hamilton.
1: All right, guys. NFL OTAs, we'll get there. Some Boise State stuff, of course, we'll get there with the Beelers. We'll get there as well. Prater, which started a career, it was in late April of 2005. And that is when Aaron Rodgers was drafted 24th overall by the Green Bay Packers. He went on to be a Packer for, how about 18 years?
2: Sitting for 3, right?
1: Yeah, he sat for 3 full years behind Favre.
2: Yep.
1: He was a Packer for 18. He was a Jet for 2. Now he will be a Steeler for 2. We all knew this, but I guess it's officially official. Aaron Rodgers is back in OTAs, but the big news today, when asked if this would be your final season, Aaron Rodgers, typical Aaron Rodgers way, he said, yes, this is it. He didn't elaborate at all, but the 4-time NFL MVP, he's got a 1-year deal, $25 million. He's back with McCarthy for the farewell tour, swan song, last waltz, whatever the hell you want to call it, but Aaron Rodgers made it official. This will be his last year. I wonder at any point you or anybody else listening out there will maybe stop and smell the roses of farewell tour. I don't know if they don't really do that in football anyway, because there's only 16 games, 17 games. Nobody cares. It's not like you're in Milwaukee on a Tuesday and they're going to give LeBron some big thing. But, you know, you've watched this guy for 20-something-odd years, just like I have, just like Greg has, and this will be it for your boy, Aaron Rodgers, in your city.
2: I think I believe him. I don't take anything Aaron Rodgers says seriously, but I think I believe him. I mean, he was pretty convicted when he was asked that question today. The question was longer than the answer, but he was very yes, this is it. This is 100% it. He didn't smile. He didn't give you that smirk. He just said it straight-faced. And I think I believe him. I'm not sure what had happened. I mean, if he wins the Super Bowl, he's not coming back. If he loses the Super Bowl, I don't think he's coming back. If he blows out an Achilles on game week
1: not
2: one,
1: coming back.
2: He's probably not coming back.
1: You're right.
2: I don't think that there's any scenario where he would come back. So I guess at this point we have to just celebrate one of the great quarterbacks and one of the great flaky personalities in the history of the NFL. I like Brett Favre. I like Aaron Rodgers. I think at the end of the day, he's just a kind of a simple dude. He likes girls. He likes country music. He likes playing guitar. He likes football.
1: He likes Pat McAfee, his buddies. He likes his friends.
2: On the beach.
1: Darren College.
2: Well, I don't think he likes Darren College.
1: They were boys, man. Yes.
2: Yeah, that was 15 years ago.
1: Good point.
2: Maybe I haven't spoken in those 15 years, but I need to rent him for 7 months. That's all I need him for, and hopefully he can get my Steelers deep into a playoff run and then go off with a nice, shiny smile on his face. So, this is good. I'll celebrate this, and it's a career well-earned.
1: It'd be a hell of a storyline if somehow, some way, Aaron Rodgers and the Steelers this year can factor in to that AFC mix. Nobody's counting on them. No one's predicting anything good for the Steelers other than your typical 9-8, 10-7 division winning ass kicking in the playoffs. So we'll see what happens. Good stuff, Mike Prater. Last week, Spencer Danielson grabbed the players he could, those that were around, and said, hey, everybody, it's a sleepover, and it's a sleepover on the blue. We saw the videos posted by the Boise State social media team, and it looks like they had a fun sleepover camping out on the blue. Here's what we're doing. Say you had one night on the blue. You can do anything with it. You have access to the Jumbotrons. You have access to the speaker system. You can invite, I don't know, 20, 30 people or whatever it is, your close friends. You have the blue for a night. What are you doing? What's the event? 208-424-9300. We want to know. Light it up. What would you do with one night? Sleep over on the blue. Who are you inviting? And what are the activities going to look like? Prater on the ball game. KTIK the ticket.
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0: One of us has seen it all in the newsroom. The other hasn't seen a second date since the Kimmy Dome got its last coat of paint. Prater and the ball game are back.

0: we got the Beelers today, and it's Bob's Plays of the Year. These are the audio recordings here. Beelers call for some of the great plays of the year. What do you think the play of the year will be? What do you think Bob's number one is going to be? Text that if you have a guess. 208-424-9300. Spencer Danielson last week, big sleepover on the Blue. Saw the videos, Sire Gaines out there walking. They had their sleeping bags, Prater. They did a lot of cool team activities. Just so Spencer Danielson, by the way, an impromptu sleepover on the Blue, and kind of got us thinking about if we had that opportunity. If Jeremiah Dickey said, okay, Mike Prater, on this day, this night, at 7 o'clock, whatever, you and your party, you have the Blue from 7 p.m. to 7 a.m. You can do whatever you want. Lights are on. Jumbotron's on. The tunnel is open. Prater, what the hell would you do with this? You like to have a good time. You're Mr. Social sometimes. How are you going to make this happen?
1: Oh, I can make this work. This would be fun. This would be a blast, but I'm not quite sure. I do. I do know where I'm going to go. This is what I'm going to do, and it's going to get a little weird and a little squirrely, and I cannot wait to see what you guys come up with, but I love live music. And live music is important to me. So, guys, this is what I'm doing. I'm inviting. I got a theme going on here. I'm going to call it the Blue Theme. And I'm going to invite the Blues Travelers to come at a concert on the Blue. Blues Travelers are my favorite. I've seen them a couple of times. They're still active.
0: Yeah, me too.
1: They're okay. It's the only band that I've ever introduced in my entire life. I introduced them at the Idaho Fair when they played at the fair because it was KTIK night. So
0: nice.
1: John Popper comes popping out of the back about 5 minutes late, smelling a little skunky, if you know what I mean. And there he was. And so we introduced John Popper up there on the stage, got to shake his hand. So I kind of think that John Popper and I are good friends. I can give him a quick buzz and get him to come hang out on the Blue. And then I'm going to invite all my good friends from Blue Ice Vodka. And we're going to hang out with Blue Ice Vodka and the Blues Travelers. And I'm going to invite 100 of my closest friends. And we're going to have a nice little intimate party on the Blue with Blues Traveler and Blue Ice Vodka. Jeremiah, don't worry. We're responsible drinkers. We're not teenagers. We're not going to be puking on your field. You know, we're old, responsible adults, and we can handle it. And, you know, I can't speak for John Popper and his boys, but I think a little concert on the Blue with a little Blue Ice Vodka would be a lot of fun.
0: Yeah, when runarounds pop in, man, everyone's going to be having a good. What's your vision? Where's the stage going to set up?
1: I'm going to put it in the round, right on the Blue logo, in the 50-yard line.
0: Okay, and it'll be a round stage, 50-yard line. You can kind of hang out, party, do what you want. There's the band playing right there, Blues Traveler. Yeah. 208.
1: Everybody bring their sleeping bags, by the way.
0: Yeah,
1: all that kind of fun stuff. By the way, Mrs. Prater and I, we sleep in our backyard. We've already done it a couple of times this year, so we like sleeping outside. So this is an easy peasy one for me. I sleep on the green grass of my golf course in the night, and we've been doing that on weekends lately. And blue sleeping on the blue turf. When you come to my Blues Traveler concert, you got to bring your blue sleeping bag as well.
0: Okay, everything to the Blue Theme for Mike Prater party. You guys got a party idea that's kick ass? 208-424-9300. Greg Frank, you've been thinking about this one too. I know the Blue probably doesn't mean as much to you as some folks out there, but Greg, no one's going to threaten you with a good time, right?
2: Absolutely not. No, I enjoyed thinking this through, but the more I thought about it, the more I said, you know, I like hanging out at bars and patios in the summer. And a lot of times when you go to a bar, I like to shoot pool. And all the pool tables are always inside, which I get.
0: Okay.
2: Because they're not going to move the table in and out. And, you know, in the event of weather, rain, you know, you don't want your pool table getting rained on. But I'm going to need Mother Nature to cooperate. I'm getting a bunch of pool tables on the Blue. And I'm inviting everybody for an all-night pool tournament. We're going to have the scoreboard up on the Jumbotron of who's playing who.
0: All the brackets.
2: And the bracket and all that. And I guess I didn't quite figure out the music part of it.
0: That's cool.
2: I'm not that particular there, but give me a bunch of guys or girls for that matter, whoever wants to shoot, and we'll probably get a grill going with some, you know, summer barbecue food. Your smoker with some ribs, brisket, whatever the meat of choice is, bratwursts maybe, and just have a summer cookout and shoot pool.
0: Do you have your own queue?
2: I do.
0: Okay, good. Yeah, you should. I was going to say, for the amount of pool that you play,
2: although I do have a rule,
0: you should have your own cue.
2: I don't like to bring it to certain places. Like, I'll bring it to, like, a hall where I know there's going to be a lot of players.
0: Yeah.
2: But, like, I'm not going to walk into a bar on a busy Friday or Saturday night with a... Then you look like that, like, uppity dude that's, like,
0: I agree.
2: Get off my lawn, you know?
0: Yeah, so. I agree. Well said, Greg. For me, guys, okay. You know, you just hear me talk about, you know, my nerdy fantasy football league that I've been the commissioner of for decades now. I would love to do this. We have our annual draft on the blue. I get my entire fantasy football league there. We enter one by one through the tunnel with smoke, with music of their choice, their walk-up music. It's on the Jumbotron. They have their team logo and their owner and picking first, and they get to walk through the tunnel and have their moment. I do that with every player in the league. Greg, I like your idea of the bracket up on the Jumbotron. So each pick, the big board of our fantasy draft, the board's going to be on the Jumbotron there. As far as the music goes, that'll be after the draft. We'll play music. It won't be a live band. No, that's probably asking too much, and we'll probably be tired, and we wouldn't want to go watch a band either. We'll probably be doing nerdy stuff like running 40-yard dashes, having an end zone dancing contest. How about a cornhole tournament on the blue?
2: Just cornhole's a good call.
0: Fun, festive, like things we do at most fantasy drafts, but this one's on the blue. And then the picks are going to go over the loudspeaker, you know, with the first pick. This team.
2: You're gonna hire a public address person for this?
0: I don't know. Maybe it'll be one of us doing it.
2: Okay.
0: But it'll be over the speaker. That's a good question. I don't know if I could hire a public address. I don't know if I'm bending the rules doing that.

0: William, the Air Force veteran, says guilty pleasure would be a band opening up and then a beer pong tournament for the former Air Force veteran right there.
1: Love that.
0: Wants
1: love
0: a beer pong tournament on the blue?
1: Well, that's wrong. Beer pong and Guilty Pleasure is one of my all-time favorite bands here in the city of Boise. So, yeah, sign those guys up.
0: All right, Roll from Marsing. This is a good one. He says, every turkey day in Marsing, me and all my buddies get together and we play a turkey bowl. So what we would do is we would have something like that on the blue, an organized, you know, two-hand touch or tackle football game with me and my buddies on the blue. That's what Roll would do. That's kind of a guy. None of us thought of that because I can't play football right now and probably can't either.
1: Well, we'll all bring footballs and we'll have a little fun on the side. Absolutely. But a full-on organized football game or games or whatever the situation would be, that'd be spectacular.
0: Guys, search your mind. Keep them coming on the Cloverdale Plumbing text line. You have one night on the blue, 12 hours. You know, you're going to sleep there. JD is giving you the keys. This Jumbotron, you have access to. The tunnel where the players run out, you have access to. The lights, yes, glaring lights at night, shining off that blue turf. What would you do if you could have a party and that was yours for a night? Keep letting us know some good stuff coming up on that. Like I said, the Beelers are killer this hour. It's the annual awards for Boise State players, coaches, teams that Bob does when the Boise State season ends, Prater, and we finally have that, and I hope you're excited for the Beelers today. You listen to a lot of Bob. You probably heard all these calls that he's going to play, but you know they're going to be good, and you can hear those 2, 3, 4 times, huh?
1: Yeah, yesterday we started it. Tomorrow we'll finish it. 3 days of the Beeler Awards. You can find it at the end of the day all on KTIK.com, KTIK app, around all that sucker up. Yeah, I'm looking forward to those calls today, so I have no idea where he's going. So when you ask me right now what's the player of the year at Boise State, I don't think I have an answer that stops that screams out of my head.
0: Gosh, and this time last year we had, you know, so many Gentee plays for the play of the year. We also had Tyson plays.
1: I mean, the play of the year 2 years ago was the Gentee run in the Mountain West Championship game.
0: The 70-yarder, 75-yarder. Yeah, that was it.
1: That was 100% the best one. But I don't think we had one obvious one this past year. At least I can't remember it.
0: Yeah, what would it be? 208-424-9300. Guys, a major shakeup down at Boise State in the athletic department. A high-ranking member is gone. Who is it? What's going on, Greg? Let's get to the news on KTIK The Ticket.
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0: Johnny Ballgame here, and I'm going to be honest. 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
7: 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Okay, we begin with some administrative news with the Boise State Athletic Department, as Cody Gogler has been named the Deputy Athletics Director for External Operations at the University of Virginia. So he will depart the Treasure Valley and head east. Gogler has been a Jeremiah Dickey disciple, working under Dickey for the last 5 years since Dickey came to Boise, and then for five seasons prior at Baylor. The UVA press release enumerates Gogler's role as managing external units, including ticket sales and operations, strategic communications, marketing and fan engagement, creative services, video services, and broadcast and event production, as well as leading revenue generation and front office operations. So Cody Gogler finds his way into the ACC, and as I said, one of Jeremiah Dickey's top assistants is gone.
0: Yeah, kind of JD's right-hand man, if you will. I mean, that's how he presented the Cody Gogler hire to us, and that's essentially the role Cody Gogler had played. Jeremiah Dickey essentially gave Cody administrative, duties on this basketball program. Kind of made him the focal point, the runner, the manager of this program, so much to the fact that Cody, from what I heard, was doing a lot of these exit interviews and contract negotiations and whatnot, had a pretty big role. It wasn't always smooth
8: for Cody here. I wish him the best, and we'll see what happens moving forward, Mike Prater. It will be interesting. He's at UVA in the ACC. RJ Keene is at NC State in the ACC. I haven't seen the schedules yet, but if you know, you know, maybe that might be kind of an interesting game if they play in basketball this year, NC State versus UVA. But all the best to Cody Gogler. That's a long ways away, though, Prater.
7: All right, let's keep things moving and get to something that I think we're all kind of keeping an eye on. That is the Cleveland Browns quarterback watch in OTAs. And the reps were pretty much just Deshaun Watson and Shedeur Sanders today. I saw a graphic of the practice session reps. Deshaun Watson with the most passing attempts, completing 13 out of 21 passing attempts for Cleveland. Shedeur Sanders was 7 for 11 in the passing attempts that he got. But obviously notable to the area here is Taylen Green. He only threw the ball one time today in Cleveland Browns OTAs. This is the second day of their OTA sessions. He did complete the one pass he threw. Dylan Gabriel 1 for 4 with an interception. So we'll see how this thing shakes out, if they're going to keep all four quarterbacks and if maybe Taylen Green can at least get ahead of Dylan Gabriel. But it's pretty clearly Deshaun Watson and Shedeur Sanders, a clear 1-2 there with Watson the one.
9: Yeah, and Deshaun Watson and Sanders were all against first-team defense. Taylen Green was out there against the scrubs, so he's not anywhere close to one-on-ones. I think he can beat out Dylan Gabriel for a job. I'm not sure, though, they're going to keep four. Ballgame, you would know better than I do how many NFL teams keep four quarterbacks. I guess you can always stock one on the practice squad, which is fairly common. But
8: yep.
9: I think there's a decent chance that Taylen Green beats out Dylan Gabriel. I'm not going to go any higher than that. I think Sanders is getting better as a quarterback. Deshaun Watson's the best quarterback on that football team. And Taylen Green just might find himself number three.
8: I agree. I think Dylan Gabriel can be smuggled onto your practice squad without worrying about another one of the 31 teams saying, oh, we want Dylan Gabriel, we're going to put him on our 53. No one's going to do that, in my opinion. They might do that with Taylen.
7: Yeah,
8: there might be a team that says, oh, we'll just take that thing and we'll do this, but they won't. With Dylan Gabriel, in my opinion, there, Greg, and Todd Monken, the coach, he had a presser today that I was listening to, and he was blasting the quarterback or quarterbacks that threw interceptions in 7-on-7. And for you to just say that Dylan Gabriel threw a pick today, now thinking back on that Monken presser, feels like if that was directed at Dylan Gabriel, not a good day for him. Monken seemed pretty hot at that. No interception should be thrown in 7 versus 7, according to him. And looks like Dylan Gabriel had one there. And Taylen Green, you said, only threw one pass, completed it. It wasn't him.
7: Yeah.
8: That Todd Monken was talking about, that we do know.
7: Yeah, and I think that your point about the possibility of kind of smuggling Dylan Gabriel to the practice squad makes a lot of sense, because obviously we just got done with the draft process not that long ago, and Taylen Green was an off-season superstar in the draft process, and so he would be somebody that if another NFL team in July or August saw became available, they would probably roll the dice on and not allow Cleveland to get through to its practice squad. The same way, you know, and in a different vein, Dylan Gabriel is somebody that I think by now opinions are probably a little bit more certain on, and so it's probably more likely. Lastly, the Boise Hawks are back on the diamond tonight. Game number 2 of their season. 12-game homestand continues as their series, opening series of the season, rolls on against the Ogden Raptors. Boise did win their season opener last night. 7:05 p.m., first pitch, hometown heroes night, first one of the year, and Bark in the Park. So bring your pooch and enjoy some local baseball. Boise Hawks season is back. That's a look at the news brought to you by Hillcrest Floral.
8: All right, get to Bi-Mart. 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
8: All right, Bob Beeler, we got a good one today. Day two of the annual Beelers. This is what, the sixth edition of these awards, and this is the most prestigious accolade, kind of kidding, but we think so, that a Boise State student athlete, team, or coach can receive this time of year. Bob, today we're looking at individual games and performances. You broke it down into four categories, Bob. Why don't you let us know the categories, and let's have some fun with this, Bob. I love the Beelers, man.
16: All right, today we've got the best individual performance, the best single play, the most memorable game, and the most important win. And I will say, we are talking about the two sports I call the games for, men's basketball and football. So I apologize to any other sport at Boise State that might think they have a case for any one of the four categories. All right, so let's go to the best individual performance.
17: And the Beeler goes to
16: Dylan Andrews from the basketball team. He had just a superb game at New Mexico on February the 7th. Men's basketball team won that game 91-90, a game that featured 7 ties and 10 lead changes. He scored a career-high 34 points, 4 assists, 1 turnover, playing 35 minutes. He would go 5 of 10 from three-point range.
18: 24-20 Lobos. Andrews right wing with another 3. Third Mountain America 3 for Andrews. Double figures with 11. He had 25 in the last game. And it's a one-point contest, 24-23.
16: Andrews also was efficient, making 10 out of 10 at the foul line. The team, 26 out of 27. And at the end of the half, he really showed it was going to be his night.
18: 6 seconds, Andrews. Dribbling, getting to the baseline, lets it go. 15-footer is good, and the Broncos will have the one-point lead on the deuce from Dylan Andrews. It's going to be the Broncos 43 and the Lobos 42.
16: Again, congratulations. One-year player Dylan Andrews getting the best individual performance of the year. All right, let's go to the best single play.
17: And the Beeler goes to
16: Dylan Riley from the football team. I've broken it down to one play. The team was 4-2. Regular season game against a 6-0 UNLV team. Middle of October on the blue. UNLV had cut the score to 21-17 with a little more than 5 minutes to go in the half. And after a 26-yard pass to Bates, Boise State had the ball at the UNLV 49.
18: Madsen in the shotgun this time. Hands it off to Riley. Riley right side, 50, 40, 30. Good luck trying to stop him. 20, 10, 5. Touchdown, Dylan Riley. And it goes 49 yards for the score. Dylan Riley into the end zone. And the Broncos counter the UNLV touchdown with one of their own.
16: And that was a huge win in the regular season that got Boise State into the championship game. I thought it was a momentum turner, so congratulations, Dylan Riley, for the play of the year. All right, the next one is the most memorable game of the season.
17: And the Beeler goes to
16: the Boise State football game at Utah State. The Broncos win the game 25-24. Madsen was still hurt. They needed to win the game to get to the Mountain West Championship game. Backup quarterback Max Cutforth, basically playing in his fourth game, his third start, had a very nice game throwing the football. Big plays on defense. 2 huge fourth down stops. This one came with Utah State up 5, 24-19. They were trying to take a 2-score lead. They had a 4th and 2 from the Boise State 12.
18: 4th down and 1.5 yards. Jacobs in motion. Barnes gets the snap. Runs. He's not going to get it. The Broncos have stopped him on 4th down. Barnes calls his own number and gets tackled for the loss. And Boise State will take over down 5.
16: Boise State would have another 4th down stop. By the way, Ganter and Kaywood combined on the first 4th down stop. 5:26 to go. 4th and 1. Utah State at their own 42 decides to go for it. Bad decision.
18: 4th down. It's a snap. Barnes runs up, met in the backfield, and Boise State gets the huge stop at the 40-yard line. That may be the play of the game. Boise State sold out on their left side. It was the right side of the Utah State offensive line, and Boise State wins the battle at the point of attack and will take over down 24-19 with 5:22 to go.
16: Feely and JVM combined on that stop, so 2 huge 4th down stops. This game was memorable, and Boise State was able to make it even more memorable by pulling it out at the end advancing after that fourth down stop, getting the ball inside the 10.
18: Terry in front of Riley in the backfield. Hand off Riley. Riley gets to the outside and will score! Riley followed the blocking on the right side, went in untouched. 6-yard touchdown run, and the Broncos leapfrog Utah State. They lead by one, 25-24, with 2:26 to go.
16: And again, the most memorable game of the school year for me, 25-24 at Utah State. Our final category today is the most important win. Boise State this season had three championships, women's soccer, women's tennis, both in the regular season, football, shared in a four-way tie the regular season, and they would win the conference championship.
17: And the Beeler goes to
16: the UNLV championship game. And I thought it was big because Maddox Mattson, who was hurt, came back, was an MVP on offense. He was able to get the Broncos into the end zone first on his own run.
18: Mattson gets the snap. Rush comes. Mattson flushed out of the pocket. Rolls to the right side, still with the ball. Mattson tucks it under. Dives! And Maddox Mattson is in! Mattson with his third rushing touchdown against UNLV in his career. Scampers 10 yards. And the Broncos draw first blood, lead at 6-0.
16: He also had three touchdown passes.
18: Broncos sitting at second down and two. The ball is on the UNLV 7. Capel's in motion. Mattson looking to throw. Mattson back in the end zone. Wide open in the back corner of the end zone. Cam Bates, third catch. And the Broncos lead it 20-0.
16: And again, the most important win of the season for Boise State ended up being in the Mountain West championship game.
8: That's great stuff. There are the Beelers, and I love hearing those clips. And Bob, I forgot that UNLV had a 6-0 record the first time they played. And for Boise State to be able to slow down that momentum that Dan Mullen clearly had and respectfully had built there, and for Boise State to end that and then get them again on the blue for the Mountain West Championship, I'm in full agreement there, too, is the most important win. That gets you the trophy. That gets you the most important trophy on that campus. If they could pick one sport to win a league every year, I promise you they would decide on football every year, and they got it. I know it was, 9-5? That's their second 9-5 championship-winning season in 3 years, but it's a championship season. That certainly stood out to me, guys.
16: And I thought the fact that you can kind of drop the mic going out of the Mountain West, you win three championships in a row and you claim the last one going out the door when maybe you had all the cards stacked against you and you still somehow find a way to win.
9: That was a game that there was a lot of doubt. And maybe the first couple ones, the Mountain West title games, especially against UNLV, there was some confidence. And I wasn't sure I felt the confidence this time. So the drama, the excitement, I love that, Bob. The one question I have for you, and I love that Dylan Andrews moment, did you consider the Drew Fielder moment against San Diego State late in the season when he kind of set that whole arena on fire? How close did he come to being in that one?
16: That was probably number two behind it. I just thought it was by far Andrews' best game.
9: 100% agree.
16: I love the game at the Pit. There were 10 lead changes in the game. I almost made that the most memorable game of the season, but I thought the football game eclipsed it because it was more important.
9: Agreed.
16: But I love basketball games at the Pit, and they were rolling at the time to go down there and beat them by one in what was just a tremendous basketball game. Probably the last time I'll ever call a game at the Pit. But I thought the game that Andrews had was the best. And maybe also stood out for as much that it was so much better than what a routine game for him was as well. I mean, 33 points. He played at UCLA for 3 years. That was his best game of his career, in my opinion, period.
9: Yeah, and that was a better game, period, than the Drew Fielder game at home, no doubt about it. One was an individual star. One was a big game with a big, big, big, big performance from an individual star. Great stuff, Bob.
8: Bob, that's round two of the Beelers. Give us a little tease, brother. What are we doing tomorrow?
16: Well, we'll be back with the major awards, the male and female athlete of the year, the coach of the year, and the team of the year.
8: Who would you guys vote for? Male, female, athlete of the year, coach of the year, team of the year. Text 208-424-9300. Great stuff from Bob Beeler. There is your Bronco focus. Let's focus on the Indy 500 Sunday, 10:45 a.m. on Fox. Everybody in this state, we're rooting for the Stingray. Stingray Rob, his fourth Indy 500. He's on the Taco Bell hotline next.
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1: Right in the ballgame, KTIK, the Ticket to the Taco Bell hotline, and our favorite Indy race car driver, Idaho Zone, Stingray Rob, with us, getting ready for another Indy 500. Stingray Rob, does that get old, hearing, getting ready for another Indy 500? Welcome back.
2: Oh, thank you. No, and it never gets old. This is only year four, so hopefully I got plenty more.
1: What is it about year four in your head right now that maybe is different from year one, two, and three?
2: More experience. It's my second year with this team as well. You know, we've built a package around a car that I know is familiar, but the series is always changing something. So the tires are maybe a little bit similar, but again, there's always something to be learned. So year four is just like all the others, trying to learn and adapt as quickly as we can.
1: Stingray, what happened at qualifying? We all saw the clip. You guys were frustrated. Just want to know where you are now with that.
2: I'm still angry, to be honest. You never want to qualify bad at Indy. I mean, it really is 33 of the best drivers in the world, and they have the best teams. They have some of the best cars, and qualifying at the back like that ruins your chances of having a good run. Now, it's not to say it's impossible, but it does make it a heck of a lot harder. So we're going to have our work cut out for us. It was just unfortunate. We had selected a downforce package that we thought was going to be working well for the conditions of the day, but it just had accelerated in the heat so much that I didn't have enough downforce. So no grip, and that meant I was lifting quite a bit to try and manage the balance in the car. And unfortunately, that's probably the worst qualifying run I've had at Indy to date, whether that be a practice run or real. It's been the trickiest and probably the worst results that I've had there.
3: Hey, Stingray Rob, and he's Idaho's driver in the Indy 500 Sunday morning on Fox, guys. And we're going to be able to see, as he just said, 33 of the best IndyCar racers in the world going for the Indianapolis 500 big-time race. Stingray, you know, I love the emotion, and you've always been so buttoned up, but this is a very high-pressured field, very high-pressured sports, and I'm sure behind the scenes there's been emotions before, but in that particular case, and I liked it. I love it. I love athletes that have passion and emotion. How often does that strike for you, something like that, and especially in public, when you do get out there in public and kind of lose it a little bit and just show some of that emotion that's so much a big part of your sport?
2: I mean, this is a passion, right? I think it would be shameful not to show that we care. And unfortunately, that day I was beyond angry because I knew what it meant. I knew what that result was, and I knew where it was going to put us on the grid and how difficult it was going to make the rest of our week. So it's more than just that. It's all the hard work that we put in ahead of time, and it's wasted just with one result like that. So that's the unfortunate thing about our sport. It's an accumulation of many different executions that lead to your day of execution, but it takes one thing to ruin the whole deal. So it is a frustrating sport in that aspect. The highs are that much higher because of it, and the lows are that much lower. So it is tricky, and I agree with you. I like to see the passion of athletes, and unfortunately, I had to show mine a little bit, but I usually try and hold that within and refocus it to putting it towards our efforts. But on that day, there was nothing left to do.
3: The one thing that people don't realize sometimes about car racing is it does take a team. And you're with this Junco's Hollinger Racing Team. It's the second time you've been with this team. So this is the first time you've gone back to Indy with a repeat team. You're driving the 77 Chevrolet. So I ask you this question. With the teammates that you have, how do they respond to that? Because sometimes the chemistry in a team can go one way or another way, depending on the emotions you show. I would imagine you guys are so on the same page as a team that everybody kind of took that to heart and said, oh, he's making a point, and everybody paid attention to the passion?
2: Yeah, I think so. My engineers, they were obviously just as disappointed as I was. And it's everyone's weight, right? You can't put it on one person or one group. So the fact of the matter is that we all got it wrong that day. And it really is unfortunate because as a driver, it's on my shoulders more than others because it's my car and it's my duty to put it in the position that I need it to be in. And we didn't on that day. So thankfully, I do have another teammate in Renus VK, who's another driver that had a decent qualifying day, top 12. And he had an earlier run in that day, so the conditions were still cooler, and it was able to help him out quite a bit there. But nonetheless, I think that he was able to kind of speak into it because he was in a similar spot last year. Started at the back of the pack, ran up to the front, and did a good job of it. So I'm hopeful I can repeat some of his successes from last season and what he learned there, maybe apply some of the strategies. But for the most part, it is going to be tricky, and it's just going to be a team effort and try and get towards the front.
1: Stingray Rob, Indy 500 this weekend right here on Prater on the Bowl Game, his fourth running in one of the biggest races on this planet. Stingray, what changes strategically in this event, knowing now where you are going to begin, and do you maybe have to make moves earlier that maybe you wouldn't have made if you were at a different pole position and vice versa? What goes into the strategy behind where you have to start now?
2: Yeah, you got to be way riskier. That's the name of the game now. Evaluating risk at the front of the field is way different than at the back, and you got to make late calls that you wouldn't typically make. So for us, I think the biggest thing is trying to figure out when those cautions are going to fall, what we need to do on fuel saving, and really manage the race. Whereas from the front, you just kind of ride and wait till the last 100 laps and you can start making moves. But for us, we don't have that luxury. We got to be on our A game from the very get-go. We can't relax. We have to keep moving forward. We have to be aggressive and take risks where other ones might be able to sit back and enjoy the front of the field.
3: Stingray, you touched on it a little bit, but going back to your rookie season, you did start 31st, the exact same spot you'll start this Sunday morning on the Indy 500. I think you went about, 80, 90 laps, if I remember right, and then there was that unfortunate crash. You can't win. You can't lose the Indy. You can still win the Indy 500 from that spot. It's happened before for different kinds of reasons. So what did you learn starting 31st in those 90 laps that you did that you can apply to this weekend?
2: Yeah, I mean, that was a completely different scenario. The car I had in my rookie season there was much more difficult to drive. The balance was way worse. And to be honest, we were cording left front tires 12 laps into 25-lap runs. So that made it really, really difficult to go the distance in that race, and that's eventually what led to that crash. But we are fortunate enough to be in a car now where I know the speed's better than 31st. That's why I was so angry day of qualifying. In 2023, I was relieved to make it into the race and start 31st. I didn't think that we were going to make it in the top 33. But now I know what we're capable of doing. I know that we deserved more than what the results showed on the day of. And that's the problem when you have a rain delay like that and you get bumped the next day. You only get one shot at it. Typically, what would happen is you go out, you make multiple runs, and it's your optimal run that leads to your starting position. And just so happened that our optimal run wasn't our first one, so we got put to the back.
1: Stingray, what type of pushback, or has it been good ever since? I mean, the whole Indy world saw your interview the other day after the qualifying. You know, my partner said, he likes it when athletes show their true emotion like that. And sometimes it's not all, sunshine, rainbows, and lollipops. What's been in your sport hearing from other drivers? Have you maybe got a text from someone saying, hey, I like that you did that. Sometimes it needs to be done.
2: I actually haven't specifically for the interview, but the thing is that the part on my car that was different than everyone else's was there in the public to see, and that was a risk that we took to try and be towards the front of the field, and that was the reason that we were led to the back of the field. That risk didn't pay out, and the other drivers saw that, and they complimented our courage and said, man, I wouldn't have done that, which nonetheless, looking back now, 2020 vision, I wouldn't have done it either.
3: Stingray Rob is one of the 33 best drivers in the entire world. And Stingray, I ask you this question with that kind of context in the background. This is your fourth one. You finished 31st, 16th, and 23rd. I would imagine nobody puts more pressure on you. At what point do you feel like you have to perform in terms of results, top 15, top 20? Or maybe it's just a matter of continuing with the progress now that you're with the same team for the second straight year. What kind of pressure do you put on yourself for results?
2: I mean, I obviously want to see a win. That's the goal. I mean, I don't want to go out there and not assume that we can avoid a win. But at the end of the day, I'm realistic. And it's really, really difficult to put a number to any single session. And I think that you just have to get the most out of it that you can. And if you put a number to it, let's say that I wanted to be top 10, but we're running in 16th, I may overdrive and crash because of that. So it really is a tricky situation when you're in that perspective. You have to hold the right accountability to yourself to be responsible with the risks that you're taking and really manage the day that you have.
1: Stingray Rob with us, Prater on the Ball Game, KTIK, the ticket. And Stingray, I guess I'll ask you this. For anybody who's never sat in an Indy race car and they've never went speeds even close to what you're going to be doing this weekend for the Indy 500, What would you say to us? What goes through your head when you're racing in the Indy 500?
2: So many things. I mean, I'm constantly looking at the other cars around me, trying to figure out what they're thinking. But I'm also managing the air. You know, at those speeds, we're like fighter jets. And so the air and the way that it has turbulence off the back wing of our race cars is so important. And so it's my job as a race car driver to find the clean air and be able to make passes with that. So we're constantly managing where the airflow is going over the car. But on a single lane racetrack like Indianapolis Motor Speedway, it makes it really difficult. It makes the passing that much more difficult. So again, starting at the back, it's going to be really tricky because there's going to be a lot of turbulence off the 30 cars in front of me.
3: Stingray, what do you do on Saturday nights before the race? I'm kind of curious. And you're married now. I think you were married last year for the race. So this is your second Indy 500 as a proud married man. You and Molly are now living in Indianapolis full time. So Saturday night, I would imagine, I don't know if you're in a hotel or, well, you're probably on the facility in the trailer because they have to be on the facility because you can't, you don't drive into Indy 500 on Sunday morning. So how does Saturday night work for you in terms of sleep preparation? Are you feeding the dog? Are you hanging out watching TV with your wife, or are you just in full on mode and you're in the corner sleeping as much as you can?
2: Usually Saturday evening rolls around and that's your last moment of freedom to relax and your preparation. You know what to expect. You know what you're looking for the day. And there's nothing left to do but just wait for the race to start. And so usually what happens is I've been fairly lucky. Molly is from Indianapolis, so she loves Indy 500. And we get to stay in the bus lot during the month of May here. But another thing is that my roommate is from Idaho. My former roommate, we moved to Idaho together. He graduated from Boise State with his engineering degree. He now engineers for another team. But he usually comes and stays with us in the bus lot that Saturday night, and we end up watching a racing movie. Last few years, it's been Turbo.
3: Nice.
2: An Indy car, the snail race. But I think this year we might change it up. We'll probably try and watch some cars, get some inspirations there for hopefully a good race on Sunday.
3: I love that. And how has married life, you know, changed you as a race car driver? When you go to work, and no offense, dude, but you can die. And you know that. You've had that conversation, and Molly knows that. So, you know, I don't know if there's a special moment in the morning. I know you're a very, very important man of faith, but that last kiss before you get in the car, I don't know if marriage changes a race car driver. Has it at all?
2: It hasn't changed who I am inside the race car, no. Thankfully. But again, you brought up the faith aspect. We both have a strong faith and we are submitted to whatever the Lord would have for our lives. And so if that meant that that was my last day, we're going to live our lives that was worthy of that being our last day. So we try and do that as much as we can. But it is a selfish sport at the end of the day. Any race car driver is selfish. And so we do kind of take that ring off to get in the race car so that we can be prepared to face whatever we're going to face in the race, take those risks, and hopefully win. But again, that's part of the sport.
1: Is that a metaphor? Do you physically remove your wedding ring before you get in the car?
2: I mean, I physically do so I can grip the wheel a little bit better, but
1: okay.
2: Metaphorical and physical.
1: Wow, that's great. Stingray Rob, last thing for me, we know how much you love where you're from, and it made you in Idaho. We're with you, and everybody in this state wants you to win this race. When are you able to get back to Idaho and just your relationship with this state still? What is it?
2: I'm hoping that I can get back this fall. You know, I love being in the outdoors there, and fall seems to be sort of the golden time to be back. Hunting season kicks in. There's still maybe a little bit of warm weather to get boating out in the local reservoirs. But most of all, I want to see my family. You know, I miss my family being out here in Indianapolis, and Idaho is where my family's at. It's where my friends are. It's where I grew up. So even while we're back there, we might catch a Boise State game or two if we can. But
1: yeah,
2: as much as I like the amenities, I miss the family.
3: Indy 500, Sunday morning on Fox Skies. Coverage starts around 9 or 10. I think the race is supposed to start right around 10:45, 11 o'clock Boise time. Just stick with it all day long. It's going to be a fun day of racing from the great planet of Indy 500 racing Indianapolis Motor Speedway. Stingray, I'll leave you with this question. What are your realistic expectations for Sunday about 3 or 4 o'clock in the afternoon?
2: If all goes well, we should be inside the top 10 somewhere, but I think top 15 is very reachable for us if we have a good day.
1: Stingray, best of luck. Hopefully next time we bring you on, it's Indy 500 champion. Stingray Rob, appreciate your time.
2: Love it. We'll see you.
1: Anytime. Got me thinking there, Stingray. Appreciate his time. What's the best car racing movie? He said they'd try to watch a race car movie the night before a big race. That is so cool, Prater, because that's something nerdy that I would do. It got me thinking, I'm kind of a Days of Thunder geek. It's probably where I would go, but I'm not an expert on the genre. And if anybody wants to text, best car racing movie, best race car movie, what is it, Greg Frank?
4: I tell you, I can't think of a ton off the top of my head, but I did see Ford vs. Ferrari in theaters and thought it was outstanding. So, and I haven't seen the Brad Pitt one that came out not that long ago. Prater, you saw it?
3: Yeah, I saw both those movies. They were good. I would probably go with Johnny and Days of Thunder. I'm a big Days of Thunder guy. And
1: me too.
3: We talked about that with Robert Duvall. My son and I got in a debate a couple of weeks ago. I thought that, and it's dumb, but I thought that was Robert Duvall's best role.
1: Wow.
3: And he had a lot of really good ones.
1: Yeah. Oh, yeah.
3: Because he made cars sexy.
1: Uh-huh.
3: He made cars sexy in that movie, and it was
1: so
3: really,
1: good.
3: Really cool. And there was a couple of garage scenes where he really made cars sexy, so it was really cool. Stingray, he needs to upgrade his car game, though. Well, those were both cartoons he was talking about, right?
1: Yeah, I know. He's watching Cars?
3: That's a cartoon, right? That's an animated cartoon thing.
1: Yeah.
3: I was going to throw out Days of Thunder and tell him to up his game, but I don't want to tell a race car driver what to do the night before he gets in the car.
1: We love talking with Stingray Rob, you guys. Let's hope maybe this is the year. We've all flown on a plane. Greg just dealt with this a couple days ago. So I think you might know where we're going. It's Fair or Foul on Prater on the Ball Game next. KTIK, the ticket.
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5: 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Westbound 94 is backed up, starting at Vista, going past the Boise Airport all the way to where it merges with the outbound connector. Those slowdowns continuing through to the 5 Mile Road, almost the Cloverdale Road overpass. Going through Meridian on westbound 94, slowdowns at Eagle Road, Meridian Road, and heavy slowdowns at the 10 Mile Road interchange as well. Heading into Canyon County, seeing slowdowns starting at Robinson Road, continuing through to Garrity Boulevard.
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0: 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If you want a winning record, follow the Broncos. 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
1: A lot of plane flights. Maybe not so much this weekend, but maybe if you're flying somebody somewhere for Memorial Weekend, that's cool. Now Greg's flying. Prater, you got plans. I got plans this summer. So I thought we'd tune on in and check in with everybody else who's going to be flying and what they consider fair or foul airline behavior. Mike Prater, Greg Frank, just roll with me on this one because both of you gentlemen have done your fair share of air travel. And I'm going to start with you on this, Prater. Fair or foul? Ignoring the pre-flight safety presentation from the flight attendant? Is that fair or foul to do?
3: I'm going to go foul. I always try to listen just out of respect to what they do. I'd hate for somebody to show up at my work and just kind of be a derelict. Sometimes we're not, I'm not always good at that, but I try to give them 2 minutes of my time and listen to what they say. We could all recite the speech. We all know the speech. So it's just a matter of how much you want to pay attention and how much respect you want to give to the people that are. That's a very tough job. So give them 2 minutes. I've always tried to give them 2 minutes. I think that's completely fair.
1: Yeah, I'm kind of with you on that, Greg. We'll get your, because sometimes I feel guilty if I'm not paying attention and they're like looking at me like, you need to at least look at me and act like you're paying attention here. But like Prater said, I've heard the thing a million times. I got my headphones on already. Greg, ignoring the pre-flight safety presentation from the flight attendant, is that fair or foul?
4: I guess I'll be the a-hole here. Yeah. I'm saying that that is fair. Does anybody read the fine print in anything? Because that's what that is. And it just trust the fact, you know, the pilots get paid the big bucks and you ride enough airplanes. Just mind your own business and sit in your seat. Don't cause a stir. Doesn't mean you have to listen to all that fine print, as I call it.
1: Okay, well, what about this one, Gregor? How about pressing the overhead call button for, say, I'll just call it a non-urgent request, meaning an extra snack, maybe a napkin, or to pick up trash you have? Is that fair or foul? Non-emergency, pressing the overhead call button?
4: That is definitely foul. Listen, when you get in an airplane, ideally, you relieve yourself before sitting in the airplane. Ideally, you've had time to eat before getting on the airplane. And if you give yourself enough time to take care of life's basic bodily functions, what do you need the overhead call button for? All you're going to do is piss off the flight crew and potentially some other people that are also wanting something. So I think it is foul to hit the call button for something perhaps as minuscule as a napkin or another snack.
1: What about you, Prater?
3: I don't feel like I have to go that strong as what Greg did, but I don't think I've ever push that button.
1: Okay, yeah.
3: I've never pushed that button.
1: Yeah, you push a little beep. I think I have once or twice, and
3: you
1: I can't remember.
3: You do it all the time. You do it all the time.
1: I can't remember what it was for, but I do. I have pressed that button before on an airplane.
4: But so, Brady, you're going to say foul, though. Just not as, it's not as sharp of a foul ball as mine.
3: Yeah, yeah. I just don't do it. If I need a napkin, I'm a grown-ass man. I'll go get myself a damn napkin.
1: Exactly. Or wait till they walk by, because they're going to walk by at some point, and then give them your trash or
4: you don't need to hit the button
1: for
4: that.
1: Another napkin. Yeah. Or another bag of peanuts. Probably not hitting the button for that one. How about this one, Mike Prater? How about telling another passenger to make sure their phone is on airplane mode?
3: Yeah, that's
1: fair or foul.
3: Well, from my perspective, that's foul. I would never do that. Mind your own business and.

0: tell on them. Let's move on. Greg, how about this one? Asking another passenger to switch seats with you so you can sit with your friend. Is that fair or foul to ask?
1: Okay, so I think I need a little more context there. Okay. If you are in a middle seat and you're asking the passenger to either forfeit the aisle or window seat, then I think it's foul.
0: Okay. Good.
1: However, let's say that you're in a window seat, right? And your friend is in the aisle seat on the other side, right? Meaning if you're in the aisle seat, you're both like kind of next to each other, even though the aisle is separating the two of you. If you ask somebody in that scenario, hey, you mind taking the window seat so I can have your aisle seat because my friend has the aisle seat right across from you so we can be kind of next to each other, I think that's okay. But do not ever ask another passenger to sit in the middle seat that belongs to you.
0: Wow, Greg's on fire on this one, Prater. Your opinion on this, ever asking another passenger to switch seats with you so you can sit next to your friend?
2: I agree with what Greg said. I mean, in terms of the middle seat, that comes into context. That's very, very important. But again, mm-hmm. I don't think I have ever, ever, ever, ever asked that question. I've sat by myself several times on airplanes when I wanted to sit with somebody. Usually you can kind of take care of that yourself, whether it's, well, it's not an issue anymore because Southwest doesn't do the freebie sitting anymore, but everything is assigned. So take care of that business beforehand and just deal with it. So no, I've never asked that and never would.
1: Can I also just say, whether it's airplanes, trains, buses, most mass transit, long distance trains, you want to just sit there and not talk. You should just unplug. If you're on a plane, mm-hmm. especially that's a long plane ride, listen to a podcast. A lot of the airplanes have the backseat monitors where you can watch live television or movies on.
0: Mm-hmm.
1: So I understand the spirit of the question, Johnny, but at the same time, I don't think you should need to talk to a friend on an airplane. Like,
0: sit next to your friend. Like, hey, we're on the same flight, but we have different seats. But I'd like to sit with you. Let's see if we can do a switch.
1: And my question would be, how necessary is that? Like, do you really need to talk to them on the plane? And ideally, you're going to the same destination. You'll talk to them plenty when the plane lands. Tell me I'm wrong.
0: No, okay. Greg, you're on fire on this one. How about this one, Greg? For any circumstance, and I'm saying even if they do not smell, taking your shoes off on an airplane, fair or foul, in any instance, your feet don't stink. You know, they don't even see them. You're underneath the seat. Fair or foul, taking your shoes off, Gregor.
1: I'm going to say fair. Okay. I think it's okay. Yeah. I especially if it's like a long flight,
0: yep.
1: And you want to relax a little bit more. Maybe it's a red eye and you're trying to sleep, and that might help you sleep.
0: Yep, you got your socks on.
1: You're saying your feet don't stink. I'll allow it. Fair.
0: Prater.
2: 100% foul. You never show your feet in an airplane. Come on, guys.
1: No, but your socks are on.
2: No, I don't even want to look at your feet. Are they manicured? Are they taken care of? Are they painted?
1: You have socks on.
2: I don't want to look at your feet. So under no circumstances do I want to see your feet or take your shoes off. I think that should be rule number one when it comes to an airplane.
0: All right, Prater, how about this one, man? How about, where am I? Oh, yeah, sorry. Placing small items, Prater, such as like a jacket or a backpack, in the overhead bin rather than the instructions tell you to put it under your seat for smaller items. But big people, sometimes you need the space underneath the seat in front of you. And if you got a backpack there or a coat, it gets in the way. Is it fair or foul to put such items in the overhead bin and leave the underneath your seat in front of you completely empty? Is that fair or foul?
2: I think that's a thing, right? I mean, there's nothing that prevents me from putting my carry-on up in the top.
0: No.
2: So, yeah, I'll do whatever they tell me to do. I'll follow the rules when it comes to the plane flights, but I don't think I ever need to put it under my seat. I take one bag on a plane and I put it in the overhead bin.
0: Okay. Yeah.
2: I don't see where else would I put it?
0: I take multiples. I'll take the biggest bag I have and it goes in the overhead, and then everything else I have, it's usually a backpack, and they always say overhead, large items only. If you have a backpack or a small item, please keep that underneath the seat in front of you. And I don't like doing that because I like to put my feet in the seat in front of me, man.

0: I don't have to work around one of my backpacks. So I just put everything in the overhead bin and hopefully I don't get busted for it. Greg, where are you?
1: So you're saying there's an empty seat in front of you. And the question is, fair or foul, can you put a bag in the empty seat?
0: Under. You know how they tell you to put the on the floor
1: in front of you? Yeah, they, and I think they do that because they don't want your bag, your stuff to move around and hit somebody or something. I hate that, too. So putting it in an empty seat instead of putting it on the floor.
2: No, you misheard this question.
0: No, putting it in the overhead bin, all your stuff, even though they say the smaller items need to go.
1: As long as there's space, that's fair. Okay. I don't think it's that big of a deal.
0: One more. And this is just, I don't know why I thought of this one, but I just want to see if you guys think it's fair or foul. Greg, eating a hard-boiled egg during a plane flight.
1: Well, like,
0: fair or foul.
1: This is one of the most random. We play this game every now and then when we're trying to fill content in the show, and like, you come up with some stuff where it's just like, what? Like, what?
0: A
1: where is
0: this
1: head
0: egg?
1: Why? First off, why a hard boiled egg?
0: Because of the smell.
1: I'm sorry.
0: The smell.
1: What about it?
0: It smells like an egg.
1: And.
0: Okay, I guess Greg's fair with this.
1: I'm pushing. No, I don't even have an opinion.
0: That's good. That's a good push, Greg.
1: Yeah, thank you.
2: Yeah, I'm going to push. I never thought about it. I've never traveled with a hard-boiled egg. I worry about Johnny's brain sometimes.
1: Thank you.
0: I was just thinking of something that's stinky.
2: I've never encountered a hard-boiled egg on a plane.
0: Never. Well, if someone was with you, all right, good stuff, guys. Play it again. Rock Jocks and Pop Culture, West Side Drive-In is your prize today. We'll do that later on this hour, hopefully qualify another for the Tournament of Champions. Greg, we got a Boise State alum among the 9 latest qualifiers for, the U.S. Open. Going to be a good one. Greg, let's get to the news on KTIK, The Ticket.
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9: 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Okay, let's begin with TK Kim. If you don't know the name, well, you might know the name a little bit better in a month's time. The Boise State alum has qualified for the U.S. Open in a recent U.S. Open qualifying event at the Dallas Athletic Club. Kim was one of nine golfers to qualify for next month's U.S. Open at Shinnecock Hills. He did so with a birdie on the last hole in the 36-hole event, which prevented a playoff from taking place. So good for him for coming up clutch on the last hole. And as I said, one of nine golfers to qualify for the U.S. Open. Among the other qualifiers, a notable name here, 2010 U.S. Open champion Graham McDowell, who will make his first major start next month since 2020. Another notable name in the qualifying event that wasn't as fortunate, Sergio Garcia, who saw a streak of 25 consecutive U.S. Open starts halted last year, and he will not play in the U.S. Open again this year as well. But good for TK Kim, a Boise Stater, finds his way into the U.S. Open.
10: TK Kim came to Boise from Hawaii. He graduated, or he was done at Boise State about 12 to 14 years ago, and this is a dude who loves golf. Absolute passion. He's been chasing the Corn Ferry Tour. He's been on the Tour of America, the PGA Tour of Americas. He's been chasing a lot of these developmental and satellite tours across this planet, playing golf all over the place. So 14 years after leaving Boise State, where I believe he may have been a Mountain West champion. I'll have to look at that, look back up on that. TK Kim is still out there grinding. Two more Boise State dudes still have a chance to make this. Tyler Aldridge won a local qualifier last week, a Boise State alum, and he's going to be in Oregon, I believe, in 2 weeks to try to qualify for the Open. And then current Boise State golfer Reese Knox, who just came off the Mountain West tournament with Boise State, is also in a local qualifying. I'm not sure where he's going to play his local qualifying tournament or his next final qualifying tournament after his local qualifying tournament. So there could be up to three Boise State dudes in the U.S. Open field. That's pretty cool.
9: Yeah, very cool stuff. So we'll be keeping an eye on that, obviously, over the next few weeks and into June for sure when we get to Shinnecock. And again, if you're looking for some sports tonight, you have a few options at your disposal. The last two Stanley Cup champions from the Western Conference will square off. Of course, the Florida Panthers won the last two Stanley Cups. But prior to that, the Vegas Golden Knights, the Cup champions in 2023, and the Colorado Avalanche, your 2022 Stanley Cup champions. They are the two teams participating in this year's Western Conference Final. Puck drops on Game 1 tonight at Ball Arena at 6 p.m. Mountain Time. No Cale Makar for Colorado tonight. That was news that just came out, so pretty significant there. And on the hardwood, it's Game 2 of the Western Conference Finals in Oklahoma City, 6:30 p.m. Mountain Time, tip-off. Thunder and San Antonio Spurs. San Antonio stole Game 1 on the road in double overtime. That's a look at the news brought to you by Taco Bell.
11: All right, 208-424-9300. 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Who wants to play today? 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
12: As the Boise River thaws and the fairways green up, Banbury's award-winning layout shines even brighter. The course winds through scenic spring-fresh terrain, offering pristine conditions and the perfect balance of beauty and challenge on every hole. Banbury Golf Course, pure Idaho golf. Very heavy slowdowns on westbound I-84 going by the Boise Airport. Those slowdowns starting at about Broadway, continuing through to Vista and all the way to where it merges with the outbound connector. Also seeing very heavy slowdowns on the outbound connector coming out of downtown Boise as well. Those slowdowns starting at Curtis Road. Going through Meridian on westbound I-84, slowdowns at Eagle Road, Meridian Road, and 10 Mile Road. West of 10 Mile Road, those slowdowns continue at Black Cat Road, Robinson Road, and Garrity Boulevard.
13: He's got a home with a lot of land, gotta maintain it.
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17: 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It's Rock Jocks and Pop Culture on Idaho Sports Talk. Okay, ball game, give it to them, and give it to them hard.
11: Will do. Play it again, sports. Remember, also a full-service bike shop. Anything you need that has anything to do with your bicycle, Play It Again Sports is where you go. Let's go to Eagle. JP in Eagle gets through today. JP, a little bit bigger stakes now for Rock Jocks. How you feeling, bud?
18: I'm doing all right.
10: Wow.
9: Don't sound too excited over there.
10: Let's get you, let's put a little happiness in your day, dude.
18: Hey, full disclosure, years ago, I went 3-for-3 with no lifeline, so maybe I'm already in. I don't know.
11: You're not.
9: We've discussed this. Maybe you haven't listened. Nobody gets grandfathered in. It's a blank slate.
11: Yep, nobody gets grandfathered in. Good call, Greg Frank. Yep. Eagle JP, you're going to have to do this again. Get all three correct. You can use your lifelines, and we have full order of Rock Jocks today. Greg Frank, Rock, Mike Prater, Jocks, Johnny Ballgame, Pop Culture, and Eagle JP, you're up. Are we ready to go?
18: Ready.
9: All right, here we go with Rock. We're going to the Mile High City. At least that's the inspiration of today's question, with the Colorado Avalanche hosting game one against the Vegas Golden Knights. From Denver is Philip Bailey, who is one of two lead singers for Earth, Wind, and Fire. I need the actual title of the Earth, Wind, and Fire song that begins with the words, "Do you remember?"
18: Okay. I need help. Let's go, Johnny.
11: Okay.
18: Do you remember?
11: I want to say Dancing in September. Do you remember? I mean, what else do they have?
18: The 21st of December?
11: Dancing in December. I think that's it. Is that the name of the song? If you know the band or the group better than I do, but that's one of their key songs. This is actually a really good question from Greg on Rock, which is surprising for me, but he nailed this one.
18: Okay. Dancing in September?
11: Yes. That's my best
18: Final
11: guess,
18: answer.
11: Brother.
18: Do it.
19: We got punked on the glass.
9: We might have the Rock Jocks police come out here. Prater's shaking his head. You know the answer, Prater.
10: Well, first of all, you two knuckleheads kept saying December, not September.
11: I thought I said September.
10: No, you both kept saying December. And you overthought it. It's just September.
9: That is correct. It's just September. So it sounds like you agree with me, Prater, that that's a buzz. Like you can't.
10: 100%.
9: Yeah.
10: 100%.
9: Okay.
10: They were shooting straws there.
9: All right. Well, JP, you will not be. You'll have to try again later in the summer to go 3-for-3, but you can still get the prize here.
11: Let's get to the Jocks. Okay. You got one lifeline left, JP. Dang it. Prater, you're up with Jocks.
10: Boston Celtics have won the most championships in NBA Finals history. The Montreal Canadiens have won the most Stanley Cup championships in history. Those two teams also hold the record for the most consecutive championships in each of their leagues. Which one is longer?
18: Celtics or Canadiens? Well, I think the Canadiens have a lot more. But the Celtics went on a tear with Red Auerbach, right?
10: And they both hold the record for most. They both hold the record for most consecutive championships. They both went on a tear
11: in their sport.
18: Yeah. All right. Well, I guess I'll use Greg. Let's try it.
10: Here's one funny tip, though. At one point, the two streaks overlapped.
9: Okay.
10: A golden era of sports.
9: And just so I'm understanding the question correctly, again, you're looking for which streak of consecutive seasons winning a championship was longer amongst the two teams. Okay. Well, JP, I'm going to say just on process, just on the probability of it and the math, I would think it's the Habs or the Montreal Canadiens, because the Canadiens gobbled up a lot of Stanley Cups in the original six era. Now, that's not to say that the Boston Celtics didn't win a lot of championships in a, you know, condensed NBA compared to what it is now, but I think there were still more than six NBA teams when the Celtics were dominating the NBA. Prater said that they overlapped. Maybe there's some Bill Russell overlap there in the 70s or the 60s. I
18: say Canadians.
9: I think Canadians, just because it's fewer teams. And also, Montreal has more total Stanley Cups than Boston does total NBA championships. Mm-hmm. So let's do it. Montreal.
18: Yeah.
10: Is that a final answer, final JP, from Eagle?
18: It is final.
19: We got punked on the glass.
10: Mm-hmm. Boston, 8. Montreal, 5.
9: Wow. Dang. What were the years, Prater?
10: Boston from 59 to 66, and Montreal from 56 to 60.
9: Yeah, I was at least right about the Bill Russell era.
11: Yeah, 100%.
9: Yeah.
10: Boston won 8 in a row at one point.
11: Wow. Oh, that's
18: West
11: a tough one.
18: Drive-in, we hardly knew ye.
11: Oh, JP. Now we're working on the opposite. We might have to shame this guy up. And I don't know if we're going to start a new rule, but if you're a wall of shamer, you are ineligible.
9: Well, this guy started the segment by talking about how great he is being on the Wall of Fame without any lifelines.
11: Yeah, now we might have to shame this guy. And I don't know. Maybe if you're a shamer, you're not allowed even in the building for the Tournament of Champions, even to come watch. If you just want to be a fan, we won't allow you. I'm kidding. JP, we love you.
18: I like that. I need the pressure.
11: You've been listening.
18: Make that a law.
11: You listen to this show every day.
18: Yeah. Whenever I can.
11: Awesome. All right, JP and Eagle, you're out of lifelines. You got to get this one on your own. Who did Bill Clinton defeat in the 1996 presidential election?
18: Bob Dole. Right? Final answer.
20: Thank you, Jesus, for the victory.
9: So now political questions or pop culture, Johnny?
11: Yes, I've always went there. Yes, but elections or pop culture? Prater, election night? It's not pop culture, elections? No?
9: You beat me up an awful lot during this segment, and I think it's time that we beat you up.
11: I get nailed. Well, don't do that to me, Greg. Just beat me up. Don't do it. I'm just going to end it there. That was awesome, man. Rock Jocks in pop culture. You avoided the wall of shame. JP, thank you for tuning in or playing. That was awesome. I get hammered on this show.
18: Thanks for having me.
11: Thanks, buddy. I get hammered on this show for mixing history with pop culture. I get it. Sometimes I confuse the two. But I was thinking election night is kind of fair game for pop culture in this country. But
10: it's not pop culture.
11: It's not.
9: It is not.
10: It is not pop culture.
9: We can do better than that.
10: It's politics.
9: It's news and history, politics, whatever you want to file it under. None of it's pop culture.
11: All right, Prater in the ball game. Let's turn on that YouTube channel and get to OTAs. Ashton Gentry had a press conference today. What's he think of the new offense? And how about, what is his new head coach? What's his plan to use him? Let's talk NFL OTAs. Oh, Cleveland's got some stuff, too. Prater in the ballgame.
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1: 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The Boise State Oregon game on Labor Day weekend will be one of the feature games nationally in week one. By default, if you listen to The Athletic, week one is taking a beating. Here's what The Athletic says. Let's not mince words. It's the worst opening weekend lineup in years. There are three games that might feature two ranked opponents, led by Clemson at LSU, which will host ESPN's College Game Day in Baton Rouge, and kickoff in prime time. But neither of those teams posted a winning conference record last season. There's a chance Boise State will be ranked heading into a week one matchup at Oregon, and Louisville and Ole Miss will probably be ranked when the two meet. But none of those games are appointment viewing. It's definitely appointment viewing in Idaho. 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
5: 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Very heavy slowdowns on westbound I-84 starting at about Vista Avenue, continuing all the way through to Eagle Road. Outbound connector also backed up coming out of downtown Boise. Those slowdowns starting at about Curtis Road. Going through Meridian, heavy slowdowns at Eagle, Meridian, and 10 Mile Road. The slowdowns at 10 Mile continuing into Canyon County at Garrity Boulevard.

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1: 5 o'clock Wednesday, and guess who was playing football a few hours ago? Well, number two, Deuce Ashton Gentry for the Las Vegas Raiders. For the first time we've seen, caught a pass from the number one overall pick, Heisman winner Fernando Mendoza. The Raiders now have last year's Heisman winner and 2 years ago's Heisman runner-up, Mendoza to Gentry. Prater, it all came together in a lot of warm and fuzzies for Bronco Nation today, seeing what they hope is something of massive importance in Gentry and Mendoza mesh, and Mendoza is the right guy and his career gets off on the right foot this year. And Prater, it's happening though. Mendoza, Gentry, we got OTAs to talk about right now, dude.
2: Oh, it was so cool to see him. I'm not sure about the magic that people think that Bronco Nation or Raider Nation thinks that those two are going to create with this football team. That's to be debated down the road, but today was just this beautiful ceremonial 6 seconds of video of just a drill. They're standing in line and throwing passes, and here comes number 15 in a red uniform and number 2 in a black uniform with his fancy colorful shoes, and you know, they completed it. I'm not sure that that's the first practice they've ever had together. I don't know what they did on Monday. I don't know what they've done in the privacy of their own time in the last month. As a matter of fact, I was thinking about that today in terms of, you know, building a relationship with Ashton Gentry and Fernando Mendoza. You put those two together for a couple of days and tell them to build a relationship. I kind of wonder what bros do in terms of bonding, what those guys do in terms of what they did. So you kind of got to get to know your team. You got to get to know your quarterback. Your quarterback kind of has to get to know your star running back. And today was probably just business as usual for them, but for you and me and Boise State football fans and Raider fans, it was really, really cool to see.
1: I wonder if they talked about a friend of ours, a friend of the show. Ashton Gentry and Fernando Mendoza, as far as I know, have one mutual contact in football, and that's Tim Plow. He helped Mendoza when he was the tight ends coach at Cal. He worked with him. He told us on this show that he would spend extra time with Mendoza when he was playing at Cal. And we all know Tim Plow was a part of Ashton Gentry's recruitment here. And he was his OC, Ashton Gentry, for the first, year and a half of Ashton Gentry's career. I wonder if they put that together. But you know those football players, a lot of times they don't know. They don't care.
2: No.
1: But that would be something that a nerd like me would think, like, oh, yeah, you guys both were coached by Tim Plow, who's now at UC Davis, not all that far away from, actually, no, they're not in Oakland anymore. Idiot, they're in Vegas. So
2: yeah, no, it may have come up. It may have come up. Who knows in terms of chatter? If, you know, if they went out to dinner and it kind of came up in the conversation, sitting in a meeting room, sitting in a conference room, hanging out at Top Golf, hanging out at church, wherever Mendoza and Gentry hang out. It may have come up. I never thought about that, but that's certainly a common denominator between the two of them. And everybody loves Tim Plow, and everybody's got a good, fun Tim Plow story. I would imagine that came up.
1: Yeah. Prater, how much pressure do you think is on Ashton Gentry to have a killer year two here this year? We all saw what happened last year. We don't really need to revisit that much, but just pressure, you think, year two of his career, any?
2: None. Where's it coming from other than himself?
1: Yeah.
2: I mean, there's no expectations for the Raiders until they can prove that they have a great offensive line, and they don't. Until they can prove that they can have a winning culture, and they don't. Until they can prove that Fernando Mendoza is going to be a special quarterback, and right now he's not. I think it's still just the same old Raiders, and that sucks. And that sucks for Ashton Gentry. That sucks for Fernando Mendoza. That sucks for Raiders fans and a franchise that makes the NFL better, frankly. I don't care who you think, what you think of the Raiders. They make the NFL better, and it's just not happening right now. So, yeah, I don't think that there's any pressure. You know, there's a new coach, and you always want to perform for the coach. And Ashton's always put a ton of pressure on himself. But there's not a fan base out there that's saying Ashton Gentry has to do this because he's only one of 15 problems that franchise has. There's no pressure from Boise State fans. I think there's expectations from guys like you who think he was going to be a superstar and run for 200 yards in his opening game of his NFL career.
1: Yeah.
2: And maybe there's a little pressure coming from guys like you and fans at Boise State. But no, I don't think there's any pressure on anybody inside that franchise at all, other than just the internal stuff to get better.
1: Yeah, I loved the Raiders taking him. I think you did too.
2: Oh, absolutely.
1: We loved this.
2: Absolutely.
1: We thought it was going to be so good for his career and him, and they were going in the right direction. And now I think back on it, I'm like, man, I hope this thing gets fixed within the next I'll say 2 to 3 years, please.
2: But that was the plan in the original, except for people that had this wayward thinking that Ashton Jeanty was going to change a horrible franchise. That doesn't work in the NFL that way.
1: No,
2: you got a little clouded with that. So,
1: and Pete, I bought way too far into Pete Carroll in a quick turnaround, just totally bit me in the back.
2: Yeah, and well, the Pete Carroll stuff bit me too. I thought he would be fantastic for that franchise. So I'm definitely guilty of that one. But no, Ashton Jeanty just needs to go out and you know, just keep grinding. I don't even want to say get better. Because I thought you brought up a great point yesterday. They drafted a running back out of Arkansas, the Washington kid, right?
1: Yep.
2: And what, a fourth round?
1: Mike Washington Jr. was what, the third or fourth back taken?
2: Yeah, so I wouldn't be surprised, and it wouldn't bother me, if Ashton Jeanty's production went down. He doesn't need to be the absolute bell cow because the Raiders only have one running back last year. This year, at least they have two.
1: Yep.
2: And hopefully there can be some of that. I don't want Ashton Jeanty to be a superstar in year number two. I want Ashton Jeanty to be an NFL player for 12 years.
1: Mm-hmm.
2: So year two doesn't really, really bother me or put a lot of pressure. And I'm excited to see what he can do on the field. And I cannot wait. And he looked fantastic today.
1: This was Clint Kubiak earlier, and he's saying a lot of the right things when it comes to Ashton. He's obviously a big fan. But Clint Kubiak, Raider head coach, earlier today, talking about putting some pressure on Jeanty.
3: We want to put a lot of pressure on Ashton. You know, the next guy that steps up, whoever that may be, that's going to be to be seen here in practice, OTAs, and training camp. But, you know, we think we should continue to challenge Ashton and get more out of him. You know, I said that before. I think it's important to have a quality second back, but the best player's got to play, and we got to get him on the field as much as we can. You know, I don't know the play snap percentage, but you look at Christian McCaffrey. Yeah, his play snap percentage is high. So those are great backs. They don't want to come off the field.
1: There he is right there saying, okay, we'll see. RB1 there, but...
2: And I think that's a little bit different than the pressure. Just the expectations to go out there and play. And it sounds like Kubiak has every plan to just work him to death. I think only 6 or 7 running backs last year had more carries. I didn't include the pass catching. Obviously, Jeanty is very busy in that department, but only 6 or 7 NFL running backs last year had more carries than Ashton Jeanty, mm-hmm. more touches. So, I'm not entirely comfortable with that, especially on a crappy football team. But if the coach feels that way, and you know Ashton feels that way, Ashton wants to play every play. Ashton has no business. He doesn't want to come off the field. He wants to play every single snap. So I get it, but I don't see that as pressure other than just continuing to get better.
1: I think,
4: I don't think this guy's production is going down. I think that at the end of the day, they've gone out, and now I'm not saying overnight they've transformed their offensive line, but they've done a few things the last few months to make the offensive line better. And when you draft a quarterback like Fernando Mendoza, any team is going to want to try and protect their rookie quarterback and not throw him to the wolves. So in reality, you need to establish the run to kind of allow, and we don't, who knows, maybe Mendoza, maybe that is Cousins early on. I don't know, probably will be Mendoza, but kind of allowing your rookie quarterback to ease his way into the NFL with some, you know, a support in the run game to where he's having, you know, 2nd and 5 or shorter to work with a lot. I would think that's what you want to do if you're the Raiders. And I also think drafting the running back, I wouldn't read that much into that in terms of what it means for Ashton Jeanty's volume in 2026, because they just, and we talked about this before the draft, they needed to fill out that running back room. I mean, it was very thin after Ashton Jeanty. So I think that it was a day 3 pick. It was a guy that maybe plays sparingly, maybe some kick returning work if he can do that. Ashton Jeanty is going to be the centerpiece of the Raiders offense.
1: Yeah, no question. We're not disagreeing with that, Greg. All I'm saying is, you know how many carries Jeanty's backup had last year? He had 22.
4: Well, okay, it could
1: that's
4: be a less
1: not
4: is more,
1: enough,
4: but
1: man.
4: It could be a less is more thing. Maybe
1: no.
4: He has like less carries,
1: he
4: but
1: needs,
4: the yardage outputs are bigger because maybe there's more big plays this year.
1: I mean, Jeanty needs, in my opinion, a back that's going to take 50, 60, 70 carries on the year away. Like last year, guys, the other back had 12 carries.
2: Yeah, that's
1: those were
2: good.
1: Ashton's RB2 and RB3. Collectively, the Raiders gave those two backs 34 carries. Not enough, in my opinion. You're going to burn this guy out. You can still be better. Keep him fresh. We'll see. If Washington can play, then that'll be something. If he can't, then yeah, then maybe Greg's right. And the Raiders, it won't matter. There'll be a kick returner, and Ashton Gentry's going to get, what, 95% of the carries last year?
4: We're talking about one of the worst wide receiver rooms in the NFL.
1: A great tight end room, though.
4: If you're trying to win games in 2026, and whether they can or can't win games, Clint Kubiak is a first-year head coach that needs to prove his own worth as a head coach. And he just had Kenneth Walker win the Super Bowl MVP as the OC for the Seahawks. I don't think that they need to be thinking about, well, how much is Ashton Gentry going to have left in 2029? Because guess what? Kubiak might not be the Raiders' coach in 3 years. So the reality is, to win games and to be successful, they need Ashton Gentry to have 1,500 all-purpose yards, if not more.
1: That's like what he had last year. But, yeah, so you don't...
2: And you're both right in this conversation. You're talking about production. Johnny, you're talking about workload, and that's two different things. You can have less workload and more production. And so I think you're both right here. We definitely want more production out of Ashton Gentry, and that's partly on him. When Coach Kubiak says we need to put more pressure on Ashton Gentry, he needs to go off and perform. So if Ashton Gentry's a sixth-round draft pick, you go overcome those kinds of issues when it comes to the offensive line. So some of that is on him to get better. And he's an NFL rookie. This is his second year. He will. And maybe his production will go up, and maybe his workload will go down. There's a sweet spot there. It's up to the coach to find it. And I think both of you guys are right.
4: Let me throw a scenario at you, because I think we talked about this a little bit with Mendoza being the first overall pick, and you mentioned it, last two Heisman finalist winners. Wouldn't it be cool if a year from now we're talking about Ashton Gentry, Fernando Mendoza, and Jeremiah Smith? Because we know that the Raiders need to fill out that wide receiver room. And what better way? They're still building there, right? But they need that burner on the outside that would make life even easier for Gentry. Because, yeah, he's probably going to get beat up quite a bit this year. But what else are you doing offensively? If you're the, what are you going to have Mendoza throw the ball 55 times?
1: No head coach in the league says our receivers suck. They all think good.
4: We can all say it.
1: They're not going to do that. It's not fantasy, Gregor. Like, they're not going to do that. The coach isn't going to say, we're not going to throw as much because my receivers suck.
4: Good luck. Have Fernando Mendoza throw the ball 55 times to garbage receivers and tell me how that works out.
1: Yeah, that's not going to be the case either. And he's not splitting time. He just needs a backup that they're going to give him the ball more than 1.2 times per game.
2: That's all
1: Gentry's backup got. He got one carry a game.
2: Yeah, but
1: give him a little less workload there is all I'm saying.
2: Gentry averaged less than 4 yards a carry last year.
1: Yeah.
2: 75% of that is on the offensive line. So I get that. So he needs to get that number over four, regardless if he has a bad offensive line or not. If the Raiders are drafting Jeremiah Smith next year, something horribly, horribly, horribly bad went wrong, because Jeremiah Smith's going to be a top three pick next year, maybe two, maybe even number one.
1: Yeah.
2: And if the Raiders are one of the three worst teams in the league next year, things went really, really bad.
4: They're not going to be that good, Prater.
2: Well, I think they're going to double from 3 wins to 5 or 6.
4: Maybe. Well, that still gets you like the 5th or 6th pick. That's pretty close.
2: Jeremiah Smith in a quarterback-heavy draft? Well, we're getting ahead of ourselves. That's ridiculous.
4: I know.
2: The Raiders are not going to be picking Jeremiah Smith next year. That's not going to happen. The Raiders will be better than that.
1: We'll see. I don't know.
2: They will be.
4: Okay.
2: I think they're going to double their wins.
1: Okay, that would give them five or six. And Brock Bowers, too, needs to be mentioned here, too. There's a tight end, guys, who caught 100 passes as a rookie.
2: Their passing game is going to be just fine.
1: If you have a guy catching 100 balls, do I care if he's a receiver or a tight end?
2: No.
1: I have a one.
2: They had, plus throw in 45 more from Ashton Gentry.
1: He caught 35 balls,
4: too. They're going
1: to
4: throw to him a lot.
1: Yeah, they did last year, too. Here's Gentry talking about his mindset, Greg, as we look at OTAs today.
5: Just to continue to push through. Obviously, it was a tough season, but I think there was a lot of moments where I could have been better, pushed myself more, my teammates more. So, going in this year, just focus on, getting way better.
1: And we heard McCaffrey earlier, Clint Kubiak, who's a Shanahan guy who worked with Christian McCaffrey in San Francisco, so he knows the lay of the land there. He, for some reason, it looks like, told Ashton, this is the guy you want to emulate. He's a 10-year running back. He's won league MVP or been close to it, taken teams to Super Bowls. And here's what Ashton Gentry said earlier today, guys, about, he said he studies Christian McCaffrey. And the reporter said, well, why do you study CMC? Here's what Gentry said.
5: Just in the run game, just being explosive off the ball, running great tracks, great footwork. And then, you know, in the pass game, you know, being an asset, you know, running great routes, and then protection, of course, protecting the quarterback.
2: That was, he struggled in that part of last year. I mean, very inconsistent. We saw great blocking, and then we saw other blockings where it just completely blew up on him. You know, he needs to get better at that, but I think the production part, the explosive part, get back to where you were in Boise. He was never really explosive last year, and again, that's a team thing, but I like the fact that he used the word explosive, first word out of his mouth. That was the one thing I personally missed, is just as a fan sitting there watching Ashton Gentry run football, because I think we all know what that looks like when it's at its top, and it's explosive. And he wasn't explosive last year, and I think he needs to get back to that a little bit.
1: It's just weird. In the NFL, you're never in space anymore in that league. You know, as a running back, you just don't get that anymore.
4: It's not the Mountain West.
1: It's not, right?
2: And that was the knock on Gentry coming in from everybody that said, for the people, not everybody, for the people who said, yeah, they drafted a Mountain West running back, guys. That's not going to work out because of the level of competition. And, you know, I don't think that that's going to be the case, but, and I don't think that was the case last year. That was more of a case of a bad football team. But there needs to be change and production and wins this year. If not, we're going to be having these same conversations a year from now, and I don't want to have those conversations.
1: All in all, the Raiders gave Ashton Gentry the ball, whether he caught it or they handed it off to him, guys, 321 times, second on that team in touches. Was their wide receiver Trey Tucker, who had 68 catches. Like, this was a one-man offense last year. Brock Bowers took a step back because he got hurt, man. Yep. He missed a couple months, dude. So if that helps, maybe. Still made the Pro Bowl, by the way, which sucks. But, yeah, good stuff today, guys. Ashton Gentry. OTAs, 321 touches last year. How about this? We got Todd Monken talking about Talon Green in minicamps today as well, Prater, and had some interesting things to say about the Browns quarterback situation. Let's stick with the NFL on Prater in the Ballgame. KTIK, the ticket.
0: This is Ticket Traffic.
6: 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Very heavy slowdowns on westbound I-84 starting at Vista Avenue, continuing all the way to where it merges with the outbound connector. Also still seeing very heavy slowdowns on the outbound connector starting at Curtis Road. Westbound I-84 going through Meridian has slowdowns at Eagle Road, Meridian Road, and 10 Mile Road. Continuing westbound of 10 Mile Road, slowdowns going into Canyon County at Robinson Road and Garrity Boulevard.
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0: Welcome back. Prater is a journalist who's covering everything from Pokey Allen to Spencer Danielson. Johnny is a vandal who's covered every square inch of his floor in cat toys.

0: Right on the ball game, KTIK the ticket. I just want to keep that song playing, man. Great track, Craig. I know Prater likes a little Metallica, Enter Sandman as well.
1: Greatest contemporary rock and roll song of all time.
0: This song right here.
1: Contemporary. The greatest one for me.
0: I don't know where I would go with that, but this is up there for me too. One of my favorites.
2: By the way, I had somebody tell me yesterday that I look a little like James Hetfield. And I was like, really?
0: What?
2: I've never gotten that.
1: Yeah, I'm not seeing that.
2: I don't see it either.
0: I'm going to have to do some...
2: 31 years on this planet, and I've never gotten James Hetfield as a celebrity.
0: Where were you when somebody said that?
2: Boarding an airplane. The pilot told me that.
0: The pilot?
2: I'm serious. I'm like, wow. Okay.
0: Because sometimes when you're boarding a plane, you're right, the pilot's kind of hanging out there, but with the
2: exactly
0: flight
2: what
0: attendants.
2: Happens.
0: Yeah.
2: Yeah.
0: And he's like, hey, anybody ever tell you you look like the lead singer of Metallica, James
2: and I'm
0: Hetfield?
2: Like, no. I've
0: That's
2: never
0: awesome,
2: gotten
0: Greg.
2: That.
1: If you grew that little chin soul patch thing going on, maybe we'll get closer.
0: Doesn't Hetfield have long hair too? But
1: I don't know if he has any hair left. He's definitely got. I think he's got some hair, but he's definitely got the big old blonde soul patch on his chin.
0: Maybe I'm thinking, is it Lars Ulrich in Metallica 2 with long hair? I believe maybe he's the long hair guy. Anyway, we're off on another one. How about Todd Monken? He's the new head coach of the Cleveland Browns, and we're wondering about Taylen Green, not if he's going to challenge Deshaun Watson or Shedeur Sanders or if he's going to be in the mix for one of these quarterback competitions. We're just saying, dude, can he beat out Dylan Gabriel, the former Duck, the former UCF, the former Oklahoma Sooner? Can he beat him out? Which is kind of weird because, you know, they kind of played against each other a few years back in that Central Florida game, Prater. TG10 was a backup, though. But here's what Todd Monken said today after Browns practice about the quarterbacks at OTAs, and he wasn't all that happy.
3: Yeah. I mean, we threw interceptions in 7-on-7, for God's sakes. I mean, who does that? There's no pass rush. I mean, it is embarrassing.
0: We know, Greg, was that Taylen Green who threw that pass?
2: It was not.
0: Prater, what do you think on that?
1: You know the question. You know the answer to that question.
0: Taylen Green threw one pass today, and we heard it was complete.

0: don't know why they would lie about that, but...
1: Yeah, Dylan Gabriel there throws the interception. I don't know. That will be something we can pay attention to when camp begins, Prater, to see if Dylan Gabriel and TG10, if this is a thing at all, or if they try to keep four. Who the hell knows? It's the Browns quarterback room, and it's messy.
2: Yeah, and we won't know that until August or September. We'll figure that out then. But, you know, Sanders has made great strides, according to the coaching staff, and that's going to be fun. I mean, Taylen Green's best shot is to practice squad, maybe beat out Dylan Gabriel, which maybe not be hard. I wouldn't put too much stock into one interception on the first day of OTAs, although the coach certainly didn't sound happy. But you know Taylen Green's going to do the same. Let's not prop up Taylen Green that he's not some interception machine. He's going to throw a lot of them between now and Labor Day. A lot.
0: I do love how this is like something we're going to talk about all summer, and then once the season starts, nobody's going to care who the quarterback is for the Browns, right?
1: So well, true.
2: No, I disagree with that. I think Deshaun Watson will be one of the bigger stories of the NFL season. I'm not saying he's going to be good, but Deshaun Watson back in the NFL as a Browns quarterback. The Browns quarterback is always a story.
0: Prater, you keep trying to push Deshaun Watson into like, do you think people care about Deshaun Watson anymore?
2: I think the media does, and the narrative is everywhere. It's been everywhere for the last 10 days since he showed up for camp.
1: It's kind of weird,
2: the media loves it.
0: The media loves it.
2: This has nothing to do with me, Greg, or your feelings or your opinion.
0: Yeah.
2: The media, we're obsessed with Deshaun Watson.
0: But why?
2: He's
0: going to
2: be the best quarterback on that football team, and Deshaun Watson's going to be a major story this NFL
0: season. He's not even that good at football anymore. That's your opinion.
2: He's a starting quarterback in the NFL, and he's really good at it.
0: But don't we all know there's plenty of starting quarterbacks in the NFL that aren't good? The demand always outweighs the supply.
2: I think Deshaun Watson is a really good starting quarterback. I think he's a crappy human being. You're trying to mix up the
0: two. Really good starting quarterback still in 2026.
1: Let's wait and see.
0: Okay.
1: Let's wait and see. I don't know. I don't know either. He hasn't been good for a few years.
0: That's what I'm saying.
2: That's what he's been a crappy human being.
1: He's a sleazeball. I wouldn't want him quarterbacking my team, even if he's good.
2: That's not true. You would.
1: You know? I don't know if I want that guy, Prater. He's a creep.
2: If he was good this year, you would take him next year.
1: Like, that means I'm going to, like, try to wear a jersey of his. Like, that would just, man.
2: You don't have to wear a jersey?
1: That's one of those guys. Like, I mean, again, I've never had a quarterback who's been in Deshaun Watson's situation.
0: Look at his touchdown to interception ratios in when he's played for the Browns wildly pedestrian. Like, yep. I don't see it, but maybe I'm missing something.
1: Yeah, he's the Browns quarterback too. You know, they haven't had a whole heck of a lot of success with anybody they've played.
2: Exactly.
1: We'll see if Todd Monken's the guy there in Cleveland. 208-424-9300. Got a lot to talk about tonight. We got NHL game one of the West Final, and we have NBA Game 2 of the Western Conference Finals. All that coming up. But first, guys, how about Banbury Golf Course? How about a big soapbox to hop on? And Greg's coming back with the lone Boise State draftee puts pen to paper finally. Here we go with the news on KTIK The Ticket.
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7: and start talking to Cumulus Digital. 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
8: Welcome to the 90-Second Soapbox. Mike Frater, a career journalist who's seen it all and hates most of it. Johnny Ballgame, a single sports nerd who hasn't seen a date since the Cowboys last won a big game. Pathetic they are. And now, they're up.
9: So, tonight I'm going to go home and I'm going to watch these two games. And, man, I'm a little interested to see what's going to happen on the hardwood, and I'll tell you why. Because I watched that last game, game one, where Victor Wembanyama really kind of announced his presence with authority with the basketball globe of saying, okay, I'm probably the best player in the league right now. I'm going to be a headache for this league for the next two decades, right? And I thought something about Wemby when I was watching that game a couple nights ago, and I hope I don't get this feeling tonight, because I don't know if the game wants to go there. But when I watch Wemby, I don't know if you guys think this too, but sometimes I watch him play and I think it's unfair. Like, okay, what are we doing? That guy's too big. He's too skilled. You put him out there and it's just not going to be fun anymore. Like, that's kind of what I was thinking. Like, he's that good. Is he unfair good? I don't think I have ever said that about a pro athlete before. I've never said that. Like, he's too good. He shouldn't be in the league because he alone throws off the competitive balance and he just makes the league unfair. I said it when Kevin Durant went to Golden State because I thought that was unfair for the rest of the league. And sure enough, they won the next two titles with relative ease, did the Golden State Warriors. Never said it with Jordan. Never said it with Steph, LeBron, Kobe. But I saw a little bit of that on Monday with Victor Wembanyama in this game. And the way he dunks, the way he moves the ball, the way he defends people, the way he just towers over everybody. It's like, dude, it looks like unfair sometimes. I hope for the sake of the series it's OKC tonight, but if not, and Wemby goes up 2-0, uh-oh, get off it.
10: The comment was four words. It lasted 3 seconds, and we talked about it earlier in the show. We led off with it. Aaron Rodgers told the media today that he's going to retire after this year. They asked him the question. He said, yes, this is it. Now, take that into context. Last year, about this time, he went on the Pat McAfee and show, said, I think I'm 98% done. So you never really want to take Aaron Rodgers too seriously, and nobody really, really does. Although this Rodgers-Mike McCarthy relationship seems to be really, really good. And when Aaron Rodgers had his press conference today, and Aaron Rodgers talked a lot about Mike McCarthy, I can see that these two really have this deep affection for each other. Aaron Rodgers loved Mike Tomlin, but he loves Mike McCarthy more. And he said he went to a morning meeting on Monday, and he was there with Mike McCarthy, who he said he talked to multiple times, including multiple times a week during this offseason. And everybody around the room was his old Green Bay Packer friends or teammates or coaches. And he said he had this feeling of nostalgia, kind of warm and fuzzy. Aaron Rodgers, warm and fuzzy. I'm not sure I like the warm and fuzzy Aaron Rodgers. But Aaron Rodgers is about to put together his 22nd and final football season. As a football player, there is no debate. He's a first ballot Hall of Famer, and he's really good at what he does. And I'm not sure, I think he has a chance to maybe elevate the Steelers a couple of games here, a couple of wins there. As a person, he's a first-class flake. He's a first-class weirdo. But I think he's a little bit more serious this time. He's showing up for OTAs. He's having lots of conversations. He's really tapped into the nostalgia of the coaches and the coaching staff and the players that they brought in after the draft. Said a lot of really fun things today. Mike McCarthy said a lot of fun things today. So this is going to be cool to watch for me as a Steelers fan. This quarterback situation there has been ugly. It's been gross. And I'm not sure it's going to get that much better. The Steelers, even with a new coach and with a Hall of Fame quarterback, probably wins 10 games, probably loses in the first round. And then Aaron Rodgers rides off into the sunset. We won't hear from him for 5 years. And then here comes the Hall of Fame. We'll see how it checks out. But Aaron Rodgers today, guys, said he's going to retire. He's going to do it on his own terms, and I guess that's okay.
9: 90 Second Soapbox brought to you by Banbury Golf Course. You want to make that tee time? We'll make it tee time at one of the top 10 best golf courses in Idaho publicly every single year. To make that tee time, go to banburygolf.com. Greg Frank, we got some news.
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11: We sure do have some news, and that's because it is now official after almost a month since he got drafted. Cage Casey has signed his rookie contract with the Denver Broncos. You never know. Sometimes there's certain language in these things that agents are, you know, quarreling over with teams. But nonetheless, guys, we can officially say Cage Casey is a Denver Bronco.
9: Good for Cage. It's all signed. We all knew this was going to happen, but it's nice to know for Cage and his family that it's official. You know, he's going to, I think you start getting paid week one. That's how the NFL works. So I don't think Cage Casey will actually collect a game check until then. He might have other payments. I know they get paid in preseason, but it's a fraction of what they make during the games. But Cage Casey now is a contractual NFL player, and we'll see what he's going to be, how he's going to be useful for the Broncos this year. Prater looks kind of like a jack-of-all-trades guy on the offensive line. Denver might have some availability at starter at one of their guards, but they are locked up at every other position. They have a pretty darn good offensive line. We'll see how Cage kind of fits into this group, and maybe potentially, guys, like a lot of ex-Boise State players. You know, first year or two, you're not necessarily a starter at that position, but you work your way up, and maybe Cage Casey, I expect to be a serviceable starting offensive lineman in this league at some point. Not going to put him in Pro Bowls or on all-pro teams, but I think he's going to be a serviceable player in this league, what we hope, for a long time.
10: Four-year contract, $5.6 million, and you're a little bit wrong there, ballgame. Once he signs the contract, which he did today, he's going to wake up tomorrow and there's going to be $1.2 million in his bank account.
9: Oh, signing bonus. You're right.
10: Signing bonus.
11: Well, a guy who's made quite a living in the National Football League. He's now 30 years old. Another Boise Stater has notched on with another NFL team. Cedric Wilson signing with the Detroit Lions today as the Motor City Kitties look to add some depth in their wide receiver room. Wilson was a Miami Dolphin last year, started 5 games, appeared in 10, only caught 5 passes for 44 yards while seeing action on 206 offensive snaps and 21 special team snaps. So we'll keep an eye on this guy come July and August, see if he can make the Lions roster.
10: Yeah, I mean, it sounds like unless he really flames out, he'll be in camp through the end of August going into the season. Whether he makes the roster or not, we'll know. There are now 14 Boise State players in the NFL, 10 on offense, 4 on defense. Cedric Wilson becomes that number 14 guy. So look at the Lions roster, still doesn't have a number. There's a bunch of free agents out there roaming around, but 14 Boise State guys officially on NFL rosters as of today.
9: Yeah, couldn't find a connection with Cedric and the offensive coordinator with the Lions, Drew Pensing, but doesn't say, doesn't mean anything. Cedric Wilson is he's a professional, right? He's a pro receiver. You know what you're going to get from him, and hopefully he has a shot to make that team. It's kind of a shaky receiving room there in Detroit. There might be a spot for a veteran at the end, but now, a lot of times they're looking for guys who are going to play special teams, too. And I don't know what Ced's track record is there, running around trying to make tackles on punts or kickoffs or whatever they choose for him to do. We'll see if he can make this squad. This might be, Prater, this might be Ced's last shot to hang in this league for a little longer. It's been a good career for Ced. Not great, but it's been solid. He's been in the league for damn near a decade. Good for him.
11: All right, guys. And one other story here, because we've kind of been keeping an eye on this with the ownership change within the last year with the Portland Trailblazers. Tom Dundon now making significant cuts on the business side of the operation as the organization is undergoing a kind of restructure of their business employees. And that is resulting in quite a bit of layoffs. 70 employees, or more than 70 employees, according to several local reports, are impacted by this round of cuts that Dundon is making. Dundon has come under a lot of criticism for cost-cutting measures since buying the Blazers, and he has asked staff members to check out of hotels early to avoid fees, hasn't brought two-way players on playoff road trips. So he's definitely doing some things that are drawing the ire of some fans, let's say, that just think this guy's in it to save money and maybe even leave Portland. So a lot of cuts on the business side for the Portland Trailblazers. Unfortunate.
9: Yeah, a lot of Blazer fans, and I know a lot of these people, they want to know what's going on. And apparently, you know, I've heard it from both sides, that the Blazers were doing things wrong, employing too many people, and that just doesn't work like that anymore in that league. And this owner is coming in and shaking things up that way. It's just tough when 70 people lose their job with that family. A lot of those people have been working for the Blazers for 30 years. They're diehard Blazer fans. They live and die with the team. And I wonder if that happens and you can get fired from a role like that just on the business side if you still root for the team or if you're holding a grudge, whatnot. But, you know, hopefully they win games because that new owner in Portland certainly isn't winning over Rip City.
11: No.
9: The only thing that's going to help is if they start winning games.
11: Yeah, absolutely. That's a look at the news.
9: All right, great stuff. Feedback finale. Prater, ball game. Greg, your feedback. 208-424-9300. Thoughts on the show? This show, any show we've done, let's hear it. It's feedback finale coming up on Prater on the Ballgame.
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12: 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Coming out of downtown Boise, the outbound connector seeing very heavy slowdown starting just past Curtis. I do have reports of an accident on the outbound connector as well, just past Emerald Street. The vehicles involved are in the left lane. Going through Meridian on I-84, slowdowns at Eagle, 10 Mile Road, and Meridian Road. Also seeing very heavy slowdowns going into Canyon County at Robinson Road and Garrity Boulevard.
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8: 3 hours of sports talk comes down to this. It's the feedback finale. Whether you love us or hate us, we're reading your texts, the good, the bad, and even the Prater haters. Give it to them, Greg.
11: All right, we'll do just that. Feedback finale for a Wednesday afternoon, May the 20th. Let's start with Mark in Boise. My sleepover on the blue would be having Twin Peaks cater, huge water balloon fights, an open bar with music videos on the Jumbotron. Water balloon fights? We're doing that as grown men? That seems like little kids at a park in the summer, no?
9: Yeah.
10: If it's hot outside and we've drank enough Blue Ice vodka, I'm game.
9: Water balloon fight on the blue. Okay. I bet they'd be blue balloons, too.
11: All right. Let's keep moving and get to... here's one. My mistake. Don't have the name in front of me. Inviting my kids and their friends from around the country for an Xbox party and barbecue, college football, or Madden on the North End Zone screen, and Halo on the south end zone screen, and that was Postal Grandpa, by the way. So I'm not much of a gamer, guys. I don't know. Like, I think you outgrow video games. The all-night video game party I could have gotten down with when I was a teenager, but not for me now. What do you guys think? Video games on the Jumbotron on the blue?
9: Well, Prater, that's a no. That's probably a hell no for Prater. And for me, it's a no. Like, I thought about that. Like, any other period of my life, yes, video games would have been included to play on that big screen. But kind of with you now, Greg, I don't really do the vids much anymore. For me, it would be more other things. But I totally get it. You want to play Madden on that screen in that stadium, or college football on that screen in that stadium? You want to play using Boise State on the blue, on the Jumbotron while you're in the stadium? That's not bad.
11: Not bad. I'm not going to knock it. It just wouldn't be my first pick. Let's move on. Got one on airplane etiquette. Steven in Boise, if you have two carry-ons and you put both in the overhead bins, you're a selfish person. I don't know. How many airlines even allow you to have two carry-ons?
9: Yeah, they do.
11: They do?
9: Yeah.
11: Okay.
9: And they tell you put one in the overhead bin and one under the seat.
11: But then don't they call that the personal item? It's like a laptop that wouldn't...
9: Okay.
11: Yeah.
9: Yeah, maybe that's it too.
11: Two carry-ons in an overhead bin. I think I'm with Steven.
9: Okay.
11: Spread the wealth. Last one. Dan and Eagle, in response to your soapbox, Johnny, he says, Johnny, wake me up when they change the rules for Wemby's dominance. Sincerely, Kareem.
9: I think he means Wilt, but maybe they changed a rule or two for Kareem, too. Do you remember that, Forrest?
10: I do that.
9: I remember them changing rules for Wilt. Three in the key was invented for Wilt, but maybe they had a couple for Kareem, too. Appreciate the love, guys.
11: There's our feedback for a Wednesday afternoon. It's been a little bit of a disjointed week, but we are indeed over the hump.
9: Yes, there it is. He never forgets on Wednesdays. For Mike Prater, Johnny Ballgame, Greg Frank, we're going to have some fun. And tomorrow, we're going to get right back after it again. Bob Beeler will continue the Beelers and Prater. It's the big one. It's Male Athlete of the Year for Bob Beeler. And none of us really know where this is going to go. It's not like past years.
10: Male Athlete of the Year, Female Athlete of the Year, Coach of the Year, and Team of the Year.
9: Tomorrow, you'll find that out with the Beelers. Appreciate you guys. Can't wait to do it all over again. See you at 3 p.m. Mountain Time on what will be a Thursday. For one more time, he's Mike Prater. He's Greg Frank. I am John Mallory. We are Idaho Sports Talk. 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